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4: Your Flag Day forecast for this Sunday, a high of 78 in the sunshine and overnight lows now up into the lower 50s. Clouds tomorrow at a high of 82, then back to sun at 82 on Tuesday.
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8: Good morning, everyone, or good afternoon, wherever you are in this beautiful world today. Dr. Adam Brockman here, and I want you to take a second and just look in the mirror. No, really, I want you to stop what you're doing and take a look. What you're seeing isn't just a body. It's not just a collection of bone or skins and a few liters of blood. You're looking at a biological masterpiece. You are the result of billions of years of refined evolutionary architecture. You are self-healing, you're self-regulating, you're a high-performance machine. But here's the problem. Most of us are treating that built-in design like a 1998 flip phone when we should be running the most sophisticated software on the planet. And for years, we've been told that food is just fuel. Calories in, calories out. But that myth is finally starting to crack. We're living in a golden age of health optimization where modern science is validating ancient secrets that cultures have respected for generations. And when we talk about metabolic health and the way modern food can hijack appetite and create food noise, we're really talking about whether we support or scramble your body's blueprint. And that's why we need to move from the pharmacy in the cabinet to the pharmacy in the pantry. And today we're talking about one of the most fascinating software updates for your system. I'm talking about mushrooms. And we're not talking about the stuff you throw on pizza, though those are delicious. We're diving into what I want to call the fungal frontier. They're not just plants. They're actually closer to animals as far as DNA goes. Did you know that? They are also nature's biological data packets. They contain information that helps guide your immune system, and it supports healthy brain signaling. It nudges your metabolism in a better direction. So I want you to sit back, grab your favorite brew, and let's dive into why functional mushrooms may be one of the most exciting ways to support your internal operating system. And if you want to join in the conversation, here's your invitation. You can do that by going to drbob.com. Again, that's spelling out the word doctor, doctorbob.com, or by calling our hotline, which is 800-606-8822. Again, that's 800-606-8822. So let's go ahead and start today with the heavy hitter. And I'm talking about lion's mane. I like to call this the neuro architect. And for the longest time, the conventional medical model told us that once your brain cells are gone, they're gone. They said that the brain you have is the brain you're stuck with as you age. Well, that old school thinking is being challenged in a very big way. If we're observing how certain cultures seem to maintain impressive, all starts to shape their terrain, and it really helps the entire body, the brain included. And this emerging research has added to the case that lion's mane may support nerve growth factors, that's NGF, and other pathways that are involved in brain resilience. So if we think of NGF as the software engineer for your neurons, it doesn't just help protect the brain, it may help support the wiring. And that's where this gets exciting. Instead of accepting brain fog as some inevitable badge of aging, we can start asking smarter questions about nourishment or inflammation or blood sugar stability. And then we can target support. And when you take lion's mane, you aren't just taking a vitamin, you're giving your nervous system raw material and signaling support that may help maintain cognition, focus, and clarity. It's about more than just memory. It's about taking care of your internal operating system. Now, let's talk about energy. And I'm not talking about jittery, three cups of coffee kind of energy that leaves you crashing at 2 p.m. We're talking about deep cellular ATP production. We're talking about a mushroom known as cordyceps. But here's where it gets really interesting. There's growing discussion around circadian timing and when certain compounds may best support recovery, energy, and resilience. And most people think when you take cordyceps in the morning, you do it for a boost. And that may still make sense for some people, but there's a bigger conversation here about timing and your sleep quality and your cell function that all work together. And that's because cordyceps doesn't just give you energy. It appears to support how your cells, the mitochondria, the power plants of those cells, use oxygen and produce usable energy. It's like upgrading the engine in your car to run more efficiently. And when your timing, your sleep, and your metabolic rhythm are all aligned, you wake up feeling more restored with less food noise and better blood sugar stability the next day. And this is what I mean by talking about ancient wisdom meets modern technology. We've known about cordyceps for centuries, but only now do we have the tools to better understand when and how it may fit into a smarter longevity strategy for your physiology. So if lion's mane is the architect and cordyceps is that engine, then turkey tail is the security detail. But it's not an aggressive shoot first and ask questions later kind of security. We spent too much time trying to fight our environment. So I want to shift your perspective for a second. Your immune system shouldn't be just an army. It should be an intelligence agency. And turkey tail is packed with polysaccharopeptides, and we're talking PSP and PSK that provide what I call that immune IQ. It helps educate immune function and may help your white blood cells better recognize the difference between a real threat and your own healthy tissue. There's also growing interest in turkey tail as a supportive tool for immune resilience and healthy microbial balance. And this large share of your immunity, the activity is tied in the gut, and turkey tail may act like a prebiotic ally, feeding the beneficial bacteria that help to keep your self-healing system running smoothly. It's about collaboration and not conflict. So we're not fighting nature, we're trying to partner with it. So folks, we're standing at that threshold of a new era. We have the tools, the data, and the nature that has provided the software to reclaim our health. You don't have to be a victim of your genetics or the noise of that modern world. You can take control, whether it's clearing that mental fog with Lion's Mane or optimizing

0: using your cellular clock with cordyceps or building a smarter immune system with turkey tail, this fungal frontier is here to support your human hardware. And speaking of taking control, you're not going to want to miss the next part of this hour. I'm going to be sitting down with a longtime friend of the show, a man who has been at the forefront of clinical nutrition for decades, and that is Dr. Jim LaValle. And Dr. Jim, he's going to walk us through something very special, and that is the Kyolic Specialty Series Mushroom Plus line that just got launched. And we're going to dive into how Kyolic has managed to combine the legendary power of aged garlic extract with these high potency functional mushrooms to create a protocol that is truly special and supports metabolic health and longevity. So this is one conversation you're not going to want to miss. It's time to arm yourself with the truth and protect your future. So I want you to stay tuned. You're listening to the Dr. Bob Martin Show presented by Health Talk America. And this is Dr. Adam Brockman. And again, here's your reminder to stay connected to us. 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And that's spelling out the word doctor, D-O-C-T-O-R, bob.com. You can also find our latest health blogs at the website, drbob.com or Health Talk America. 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Again, that's 800-606-8822. So we're coming up on a break, and if you want to get ahead of the curve, you can check out what we're going to be talking about the rest of the hour, which is Kyolic Specialty Series Mushroom Plus. 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And you can read the research there. You can look for a retailer close to you that covers the entire Kyolic family of products.
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6: All right, now we're going to do the song of the summer from the Idaho Lottery. It's Barbecue Bucks.

0: going to drive to left. There's number 20. Way out of here. Touch 'em all time. Hunter Goodman, his second homer of the day. And the Rockies are back up by 3 at 9-6.
1: 850 KOA on the call. The final was 23-9. Willie Castro had two home runs too, including a grand slam. Ben Rice delivered for the Yankees.
2: 3-2. Driven deep to right field.
1: Scores 5 in the ninth on the YES Network and beats Toronto 8-3 for their sixth win in their last 7 games. Miami doubled up Pittsburgh 4-2. Max Meyer allowed just a run in 6 innings and outperformed Paul Skeens, who has not won since May 12th. College World Series elimination game. Troy sent Ole Miss packing with a 12-8 win. WNBA, it's off to the Commissioner's Cup Final for New York.
3: Jones steps into a 3. Oh, yeah!
4: Been loving this matchup. Austin on Jones, and she's been kind of shaking her head. There's a little bit of bounce to her game. Jonquel has been fantastic.
1: By 9, New York on the call. Jones scored 17 of her 20 points in the second half as the Liberty cruised by the Mystics 86-64. And Denny Hamlin, adamant he plans to still retire at the end of next season, won the NASCAR Cup Series race at Pocono today for his third consecutive victory.
5: Those are key things consumers are interested in.
6: Oh, absolutely. I think this is a game-changing type of product, Dr. Jim. You know, I've been telling listeners, we've been doing some series about how the body is this biological masterpiece. And in today's world, the masterpiece, it's constantly under siege. We're more stressed and distracted than any generation in recent memory, I think.
5: Yeah.
6: Seen a company like Wakanaga, who we all trust for their clinical studies, they step into this functional mushroom space. I think this is massive, and they're not just following this trend, which we know, you know, functional mushrooms are very trendy right now. They're providing at Wakanaga this precision tool with the research, the backing, and this is something that the body can actually do its job. So I want to discuss the why. Why is Kyolic doing Mushrooms Plus, and specifically these formulas with the aged garlic extract?
5: Yeah, you know, I think the first thing is that, you know, there's a lot of, as you know, when you look at botanical medicine, there's a lot of synergy that occurs between different botanical ingredients. So the thought of, you know, aged garlic or garlic with mushrooms is pretty important. I think the three areas they focused on are key areas that consumers are interested in. I mean, from ages 20 to 80. You know, the whole thought of stress, cognition, vitality, right? So I think, you know, those are the big areas, is, you know, why they were interested in kind of mapping it out with aged garlic, because aged garlic applies to all those individuals as well. Different pathways, different things are going on when you combine aged garlic with these mushrooms. But I think, you know, I think it was a pretty novel idea. You know, I've talked to the scientists at Wakanaga on multiple occasions, and, you know, they're very thoughtful about what they're doing. And that's why I've respected, you know, the Wakanaga family of brands for so long, because, you know, the science is really, they lean into the science side.
6: Mm-hmm. Yeah. They're great with that. And you mentioned the word synergy, and I think that's big here. And I know in my practice, I see so many people taking this shotgun approach to supplements, if you will. You know, they take a little of this, a little of that,
5: right.
6: But and they're just shooting from the hip, trying to get something to stick. And I think by pairing aged garlic extract with these mushrooms, the functional mushrooms, Wakanaga is creating this metabolic force multiplier. You know, you're huge in this metabolic space. So the aged garlic extract, we know it's one of the most researched garlic supplements on the planet. And then you're layering this foundation with the signaling, the specific signaling, if you will, of these functional mushrooms. And I think that's hitting this biological sweet spot. You know, we're solving

0: solving the problem of today with this age-old wisdom, and then we got this current science with it. And I think that's huge in this space.
1: Yeah, it is. And, you know, and the thing is that, honestly, it's one of the most, aged garlic extract, chiolic, it's one of the most researched dietary supplements that I know of, period, in any category. I mean, I don't know that many companies that continue to publish new data on their product, right? And so that's why I just think it's important that we support groups that are, you know, really into proving that natural therapies work and they're a value and may even provide better support for people in their everyday lives, right? So I think it's, you know, I think it just is absolutely, I'm excited to see these new products out.
0: Mm-hmm. Yeah. And you mentioned the three different formulas briefly. Dr. Jim, we got a few minutes here before break, but what kind of mushrooms are used in these three different formulas?
1: Yeah, sure. I mean, they use reishi mushroom on sleep. They use lion's mane for the focus or the smart formula. And then they have a combination of mushrooms for the immune formula. It has chaga, cordyceps, and turkey tails. So, you know, I think, once again, super thoughtful on what they selected.
0: Yeah. This is a great lineup, an all-star lineup, if you will, in the fungal kingdom right there. You know, you got some heavy hitters. You're not talking about a one random mushroom just placing a product. You're getting these very specific species that have been shown to move that needle when it comes to that biological function. And these are, whether we're talking about that neurological support of lion's mane or that deep cellular type of protection of turkey tail, they're not just ingredients at that point. They're biological keys. So we can discuss that in a little bit greater detail. If you want to unlock that higher level of function, you have to lay out those right keys. And Dr. Jim, can you kind of see how those keys lay those out a little bit for our listeners just a little bit more?
1: Yeah, well, I mean, the first step is if you think of, let's combine it with aged garlic, right? So with aged garlic, you have all this kind of decrease in inflammation signaling that occurs, which is kind of foundational to get people feeling well and having vitality, right? So there's that. And then there's the fact, so on the sleep formula, for example, reishi, which helps with calming the nervous system, reducing sympathetic stress, kind of synergistically in a little different way than how aged garlic actually had some early clinical trials. And of course, with it lowering blood pressure, you know, it reduces sympathetic dominance, but reishi is working more. It's supporting the inhibitory side of your nervous system in your brain so that you're really getting this calming signal. And, you know, it's that direct impact on, you know, receptors like GABA, decreasing glutamate excitation in the neurons. You know, really important for getting people to calm down, feel more at ease. On the focus side, I mean, obviously, you know, you look at lion's mane, it's been around for a while. You know, obviously it's been out there. And when you improve, you know, decreasing inflammation signaling, improving brain-derived neurotrophic factor, improving the kind of like the signaling of concentration and focus through dopamine, all very important, you know, and, you know, lion's mane does a great job of supporting that. But once again, you know, remember, you need increased blood flow, you need decreased oxidative stress in your brain, and that's what aged garlic does. So there's that combination of providing better blood flow, better oxygenation, less free radical activity, combined with the effect of the mushroom.
0: So again, we're talking with Dr. Jim Laval. He is talking today about chiolics, the aged garlic extract, and adding functional mushrooms to that.

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6: Your Flag Day forecast for this Sunday, a high of 78 in the sunshine, and overnight lows now up into the lower 50s. Clouds tomorrow at a high of 82, then back to sun at 82 on Tuesday.
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0: Welcome back. You're listening to the Dr. Bob Martin Show. I'm Dr. Adam Brockman, and Dr. Bob and I, we're all about helping you live and thrive naturally and also teaching you to become your own best doctor most of the time. And if you've got health-related questions, we encourage your participation in your own health by calling our toll-free hotline, which is 800-606-8822. Again, that's 800-606-8822. And today, we're talking with Dr. Jim LaValle, and we're talking about Wakanaga of America, the recent press release that they have now added Specialty Series Mushrooms Plus to their aged garlic extract. And before the break, we were just starting to get into the benefits of each of these. They've laid out three new products: the Kyolic Mushrooms Plus Sleep Formula, the Kyolic Mushrooms Plus Smart Formula, in the Kyolic Mushrooms Plus Immune Formula. So, Dr. Jim, I want to get into more about the benefits of each of these formulas.
1: Yeah, sure. So, I mean, obviously, when you have reishi mushroom, reishi is a calming extract. So, you know, when you look at medicinal mushrooms, it's like, well, what is it mainly doing? When you can't sleep, it's because of hyperarousal. Unless you have apnea, right? If you got obstructed apnea, that's a different story. But if it's, hey, man, I can't get to sleep, I can't stay asleep, it's because your brain is hyperarousal. And that means you have to activate the inhibitory side of your nervous system. You're either sympathetic dominant or not. If you're sympathetic dominant, your brain's hyperaroused. When your brain's hyperaroused, that's called hyperarousal of the HPA axis, and that is insomnia. So you want to take something that's going to help dampen that hyper, sympathetic stimulated brain. Reishi does a great job of reducing that stimulation through it, helping the inhibitory neurotransmitters to fire. So things like GABA, you know, super important to kind of help calm things down. And aged garlic extract does the same thing. It's why it lowers blood pressure in multiple human trials. It dampens that sympathetic response. So, you know, so reishi, inhibitory cycle to help calm your brain at night and then be able to allow you to be able to go into a deeper sleep. Aged garlic is going to help with that sympathetic stress as well. Now, the next one is lion's mane. So lion's mane, a lot of different uses for lion's mane, but in this particular thought, it is to enhance focus. You enhance focus through a couple different ways. One, you decrease neuroinflammation so that your brain doesn't feel foggy. Everybody talks about, oh my God, I get to 2 o'clock and I can't think. I'm not, I'm just foggy headed. I don't like making decisions after 2. My processing speed slower. So decreasing inflammation, great. But the other side is to support, when you decrease that, you support dopamine activation. And dopamine is the neurotransmitter for focus. And so what lion's mane does is help provide a benefit to both of those, dampening that neuroinflammatory response, improving on dopaminergic transmission, so that your brain can actually, at 3 o'clock, you can make a decision instead of relying on a triple latte with extra sugar, right? Which is what people end up doing. So I really like, lion's mane's got so much research behind it. So I really like that they chose lion's mane. And then on the immune system, it's a little more complex, all right? You've got chaga, cordyceps, and turkey tail. Well, turkey tail's old school. If you remember SEAT, turkey tail's been around a long time as a general immune support. So what are you looking for immune support? Well, you want to stimulate your natural killer cells and mature your T killer cells so that they're actually able to go out and fight something off and keep your immune system in balance. Interestingly, aged garlic extract helps to stimulate gamma delta T killer cells, so which are the active T killer cells, and it does it in the intestine. So when you combine that with the capacity of these three mushrooms, each of which kind of support the immune system in a little bit different way, turkey tail's pretty straightforward on stimulating those NK cells and those T cells to go out and find things that don't belong in your body and, you know, and have the good fight. Cordyceps a little bit more adaptogenic, you know, in that it helps with it, you know, oxygenation of your tissues in your body. You hold on to your oxygen longer on your red blood cell. And in addition to that, it supports other metabolic functions like kidney function, endurance, stamina. So if you're working out regularly and you go, you know what, when I work out too hard, I get sick. Mm-hmm. This would be an ideal formula for someone to take because aged garlic extract has been shown to help people to recover quicker from exercise, especially in the over 40 group. And you add these mushrooms to it. Now you get the full potential of that particular, you know, formula because of its ability to help people if they're living an active lifestyle. And if you're not, you're just concerned about getting sick. I don't think people do enough for their chronic immune health. You know, so taking something on a regular basis, combining aged garlic with the mushroom. So having that chiolic immune mushrooms plus formula really does give you a nice broad spectrum approach.
0: Yeah, I agree. And folks, we're talking with Dr. Jim Laval, and we're talking about the chiolic mushrooms plus formulas that they've come out that combined the aged garlic extract. And we're talking about chiolics, mushrooms plus sleep formula, the smart formula, and the immune formula. And chiolic products, they are available nationwide through finer retailers. 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All right, Dr. Jim, we just got a minute or so before break, but what part of the mushroom is used in these products?
1: So there's a lot of different ways you can do mushrooms. What's used from chiolic is fruiting body. So the fruiting body is what you see on top, right? The mycelium is what's growing underneath. So they use the fruiting body, all organic, all farmed, 40 years experience at doing it. And I think that's the other thing that's important about Wakanaga. They look for the best raw materials possible. So, so it's interesting, right? It's got that, you get that big fruiting body is what we're utilizing to make these.
0: Yeah, and that's important here because that fruiting body, like Dr. Jim mentioned, is the actual mushroom, and this is where that high potency lives. So chiolic is giving you that top shelf part of the mushroom. And Dr. Jim, we got to take a short break. When we come back, I want to get into some rapid fire questions on mushrooms that our audience is definitely going to want to hear. Again, we're talking with Dr. Jim Laval, and we're talking about chiolic's mushroom plus products with the aged garlic extract. We'll be right back. You're listening to the Dr. Bob Martin Show.
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0: 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Dr. Adam Brockman here as we return to the Dr. Bob Martin Show, America's number one health talk radio program. Today we're talking with Dr. Jim LaValle about Kyolic Aged Garlic Extract functional mushroom products that they just, we just read the press release. It's an exciting announcement. I know there's a lot of questions on mushrooms out there, Dr. Jim. So I want to get into some just rapid fire questions that I think our audience is going to find very exciting. So first off, let's just talk about what are functional mushrooms?
1: So functional mushrooms are mushrooms that have health promoting properties. Now, yeah, you could say it used to be you could say there's culinary mushrooms, but a lot of people use functional mushrooms as part of their culinary experience now, right? So a lot of people cook with these functional mushrooms as well. But basically, the functional mushroom is one that has a lot of bioactive compounds in it. So the beta glucans obviously help stimulate kind of the Dectin-1 receptors, which are really potent for the immune system. Terpenes, other compounds are in there as well. And then of course, you know, there's the other side of fully, medicinal mushrooms, like the, what are being used right now, like the psychedelic mushrooms that all the research is being done on. But you think of these mushrooms, functional mushrooms, just supply the nutrients your body needs in order to feel better, in order to function better, and to be able to be resilient to the kind of the areas that we were talking about, which was sleep, focus, and immune function.
0: Yeah, you made a good point. There's a lot of research happening on the different types of mushrooms that are out there, including the psychedelic, for instance, with trauma. That's a topic we could do a whole hour on sometime, Dr. Yeah. Jim. But today we're focusing on the functional properties of mushrooms. And in the Kyolic products, now are we talking about, is it containing a powder or is this an extract in these?
1: Yeah, so it's actually, powders are a little bit less potent than the concentrations, because when you create extracts, it actually, one, it creates more mass of actives, which really allows you to create more bioavailability and a greater amount of utilization because of the extraction. So, you get optimal potency when you use an extract, which you have to look on the label. When people, list their mushrooms, a lot of times it'll say, chaga powder, reishi powder versus the extracts, which are concentrated.
0: Mm-hmm. And so if we're talking about this, I know Kyolic made a mention that these products are full spectrum. So what does this mean to be full spectrum, and why is this so important?
1: Yeah, I mean, the full spectrum side, why it's important is to get the full benefit from the mushroom, right? So if you're thinking about, well, gee, I want to use this fruiting body and I want to get all the constituents that could possibly act as signals to take my body back to homeostasis or to help my body improve performance or to help me fight something, you are better off with a full spectrum compound that is, basically naturally occurring, found in the, in the organically produced mushroom, right? So you're really looking to get that, the widest amount of bioactives possible.
0: And another question that's going to come up about the mushrooms is this organic, and is this avoiding those synthetic pesticides?
1: Yeah, it's a big deal, right? I mean, I think more and more people are getting aware of the value of organic. And so not all mushrooms in dietary supplements are organic. In fact, it would have to list it. So you look on the label, just like, does it say powder or not? Would it say organic or not? A lot of commercial mushroom producers could use pesticides, especially fungicides or insecticides, because they can be prone to that, in order to grow and reduce like pest exposure and lose yield because of that exposure, right? But, organic providers actually, they don't use synthetic pesticides. They utilize natural methods, which actually, when you think about it, and here's the thing, Dr. Adam, it's like when you allow that plant or mushroom to grow naturally and fully, like in the organic state, you get that fuller spectrum of nutrients that can be embodied, right? So it should say it on the fact sheet if it's organic or not.
0: Yeah, and folks, that is your quick checklist on Kyolic Specialty Series Mushroom Plus products. And I want every listener to write down what we just talked about. Go back and listen to it if you need to. And also go to kyolic.com. That's spelled KYOLIC.com. And you can see the research, you can see the products, you can see exactly what's in there. And you know, we have to try to be our own best doctors most of the time. And the industry as a whole, a lot of times, and we're talking about the food industry, wellness industry, there's a lot of stuff out there. It's just full of marketing fluff. And Dr. Jim is here today, and he's just given us that clinical fluff detector, so to speak. So if there's companies out there that's not transparent about their sourcing, or if they're hiding things in the products, they just don't deserve a place in your supplement cabinet. And Kyolic is checking every one of those boxes because they respect the customer and they respect the science with that. And Dr. Jim, we just got a few minutes left in the show. Got to take a quick break. When we come back, I just want to get your final thoughts. We're talking with Dr. Jim LaValle, and you're listening to the Dr. Bob Martin Show.
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0: Take back my life, Welcome back. Dr. Adam Brockman here, and you're listening to the Dr. Bob Martin Show. Today, we've been talking with our good friend and colleague, Dr. Jim LaValle, and he's been talking about Kyolix, the specialty series, the Mushroom Plus series. 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You can also call their specialist at their toll-free hotline, which is 800-421-2998. Again, that's 800-421-2998. So, Dr. Jim, we've been talking a lot about the specific mushroom species that are formed in each of these formulas, but I want to talk briefly here because they got a lot of other great ingredients in it. We talked about aged garlic extract, but what do each of these supplements contain as far as those other ingredients go?
1: Yeah, I think the big thing, just people need to realize when they pick up mushrooms to start, is that make sure that it matches what you're trying to accomplish. Right. So a lot, so you may see, it's got oregano in it, or it has, a bunch of the nutrients that you should have, like something for your immune system. Maybe, so I think that's the big piece that a lot of times people don't realize. So when you look at the sleep formula, for example, it's got theanine in it, valerian root in it, in addition to mushrooms. So theanine calming, decreases the glutamate side. Valerian's been known as a calming compound. So that's for the sleep formula. And then, of course, with the immune formula, zinc, oregano extract, it's got some B12 in it. Of course, oregano being great as an antibacterial, antiviral. Zinc supported for the immune system. So, really important there. And then, of course, the smart mushroom extract, aronia berries, selenium, B12, in addition to the lion's mane and the aged garlic extract. So, in other words, they're picking compounds that exactly fit the purpose of the formula instead of just seeing kind of a one-size-fit-all effect.
0: Mm-hmm. Well, that's great information, Dr. Jim. It's always a pleasure to have you on the show. And thank you again for joining us and bringing that heat today. And folks, the takeaway is simple. Your health, it needs to be intentional. You can't just hope for energy or focus and sleep. You have to provide those biological conditions for them to exist. I'm Dr. Adam Brockman. I want you to take charge of the physician within and treat your body like the masterpiece it is. We'll see you next hour on the Dr. Bob Martin Show, presented by Health Talk America.
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10: From ABC News, I'm Chuck Siebertson. 5 more days until the oil tankers move and the Strait of Hormuz gets back to normal. That indicated by President Trump announcing on social media the immediate lifting of the U.S. Navy blockade of the oil shipping route. It also writes that the strait isn't opening, though, until the signing of the deal next Friday. It's because mines have to be cleared, says the president. Iran's National Security Council says the war on all fronts, including Lebanon, will end immediately and permanently starting tonight. It says negotiations for a final agreement will be postponed until after the U.S. fulfills its obligations. ABC's Martha Raddatz in Jerusalem.
11: But the technical details of the nuclear portion are yet to be established. Former Israeli senior military intelligence officer Avner Villarn telling us that it is doubtful Prime Minister Netanyahu would support the deal.
12: We've known the Iranians for many years. You don't really believe that the fact that they promised or they signed something is worth anything.
13: White House officials have said this agreement is not based on trust but verification, and this still has a very long way to go before any permanent peace or nuclear deal is hammered out.
10: If the strait doesn't open, it's bad news for gasoline prices, says Bob McNally, head of Rapidan Energy Group.
14: We've lost well over a billion barrels of oil in the world market.
10: And the world market sets the price even of our U.S. oil. President Trump will travel tonight to a G7 summit in Evian, France, a large demonstration near the site of the summit in nearby Geneva today. Switzerland and France say they are mobilizing thousands of troops to ensure security. The first sporting event at the White House scheduled for tonight, a $60 million sponsor-covered UFC cage fight. Mr. Trump has a long friendship with UFC's chief and owns stock in its parent company. Russians launching a massive missile attack at Ukraine. 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
10: The curfew is in effect at City Center, Newport News, Virginia, following a so-called teen takeover event last weekend that drew an estimated 450 teenagers to the area. There were some arrests in connection with curfew violations and other charges, including assault, disorderly conduct. Business owners complained.
19: Just to create a disturbance all the way around. I don't think anything's unsafe, but I do think like it's a lot of unnecessary, unorganized chaos.
10: Robert Gregory, a business manager. Total Palestinian deaths from the Israel-Hamas war are now over 73,000, says Gaza's health ministry. Israeli military operations continue despite a stalled ceasefire since last fall. Israel says it's targeting Hamas militants. A personal angle to the Knicks' first NBA championship in 53 years from ABC's Trevor Ault.
20: Jalen Brunson playing like the king of New York.
21: Brunson drives, Brunson shoots, ties the game.
20: He finished the game with 45 points, 15 of them in the fourth quarter.
21: The photo's up and good! Jalen Brunson with another answer.
20: Jalen, embraced by his father and Knicks assistant coach Rick Brunson, sharing that championship moment.
22: What does it mean to you to get to experience this with your dad alongside you?
23: The world.
20: In the five NBA Finals games, Brunson averaged 32 points, 4 assists, and 2 steals, earning him the honor of the Finals' most valuable player.
10: ABC's Trevor Ault. Chuck Sievertson, ABC News.
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1: Good view of those lined up planets again tonight, as it will be clear with an overnight low of about 50, 82 for a high on Monday, but clouds. Sunshine returns for Tuesday with a high of 82, lows as much as 60.
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5: I'm Marty Hausberger. At the World Cup, Japan scored in the 88th minute and played the Netherlands to a 2-2 draw. Germany dominated Curacao 7-1. Baseball, Colorado destroyed the A's.
23: Swing and a drive to left. There's number 20. Way out of here. Touch 'em all time. Hunter Goodman, his second homer of the day. And the Rockies are back up by 3 at 9-6.
5: 850 KOA on the call. The final was 23-9. Willie Castro had two home runs too, including a grand slam. Ben Rice delivered for the Yankees.
26: 3-2. Driven deep to right field.
5: Scores 5 in the ninth on the YES Network and beats Toronto 8-3 for their sixth win in their last seven games. Miami doubled up Pittsburgh 4-2. Max Meyer allowed just a run in six innings and outperformed Paul Skeens, who has not won since May 12th. College World Series elimination game. Troy sent Ole Miss packing with a 12-8 win. WNBA, it's off to the Commissioner's Cup Final for New York.
27: Jones steps into a three. Oh, yeah!
28: Been loving this matchup. Austin on Jones, and she's been kind of shaking her head. There's a little bit of bounce to her game. Jonquel has been fantastic.
5: My 9 New York on the call. Jones scored 17 of her 20 points in the second half as the Liberty cruised by the Mystics 86-64. And Denny Hamlin, adamant he plans to still retire at the end of next season, won the NASCAR Cup Series race at Pocono today for his third consecutive victory.
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29: Fees that the attorneys who represented claimants in that wildfire a few years back, that occurred a few years back, to the tune of, what, $4 billion in damages. And so there's a question about how much the lawyers can get. Normally, we'll let you do the math. Normally, it's around a 25% contingency fee, but the court made a significant ruling in that regard. If you had an opinion about that, we would welcome a call. You could come in and tell us or let Chris know. Chris can always share your opinions with us.
30: That's 855-529-7234.
29: And for those of you that still use the could still remember how you could spell out words on your telephone, that's 855-LAW-RADIO, but the O is really silent because that's just an extra number. So, speaking of legal fees, Blake Lively, Justin Baldoni, they are in the news as well. Again, they've reached a settlement, but that didn't make the drama go away, and so there's been some weighing in there as far as that's concerned. Boy, what's going on in Texas with that case? Carmelo Anthony, the young man who was tried for the murder of another individual at a track meet and the situation attendant to that. And we got a verdict. Actually, the jury was deliberating while we were doing our show last week in Texas. They go into Saturdays and rendered a verdict A couple of interesting things with that always amazes me procedurally. In our jurisdiction here, you get a verdict in a murder case, the matter's set out for sentencing. Probably about 5 weeks later, probation does a report and a lot of things that come in. And what we have seen in other jurisdictions, like in Texas and Murdaugh case in South Carolina, boy, they go right to sentencing really quick. And so we'll talk about what happened there and the sentence that was handed down. I'm going to go back to Hawaii with another case on a woman who had a rental property and ends up with this massive fine from the local jurisdiction, the city, over a glitch that might have been the city's fault. And what she's got there, Nick Reiner's in the news, son of Rob Reiner, who is charged with the murder of Rob Reiner and his wife. He's in the news trying to access money for his defense and other things probably. So we got a lot of things going on there. But when people log in or log on and listen to Radio Law Talk, as Fred say, they're here for one thing and one thing only, and that is for Cal, and by extension through Chris, to risk his eternal soul to try to dupe us in Case or No Case.
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29: That's right, we're going out to Hollywood. Jeffrey is a very famous actor, but like most actors, it wasn't always that way for him. In his late teens, after living a nomadic childhood, Jeffrey had lived in 10 different houses in 10 different years. He was socially awkward and says that in school he was unpopular with students and teachers alike. Still, he met a girl, fell in love, and they got married. And then after a few forgettable TV and movie roles, things changed. Jeffrey got his big break and was cast in a big-time sitcom, so he, his wife, and child moved to Hollywood. And as Jeffrey's career began to take off, his wife's mental state began to unwind. She pushed him out of the house, out of her life, out of the lives of their two kids. And then she went to an attorney to see if she could divorce him and also somehow attach his past and future earnings, because Jeffrey was becoming a big star. She wanted to know if she had a case or no case. We'll start with Todd.
6: Oh, you start with me on that one? It's a family law case. This isn't Denise's wheelhouse.
29: That's right. You don't get to cheat off her.
6: Oh, yeah. You know, I was waiting for somebody to catch on that. Why it actually makes sense to have the person who is who's the expert in the area go last so that the other two can't cheat off their knowledge. So Jeffrey made it big in Hollywood eventually on a sitcom?
29: Yes, his first big break was a sitcom.
30: So we have to decide who is Jeffrey?
29: We do, yes.
6: Whether there's and a case, else? Yeah.
29: And whether or not his wife had a case to attach his past and earnings. Future earnings to the divorce.
6: So I guess I got to ask the question, do we at least get to know what year around this was?
29: This would have been in the 80s.
6: In the 80s. All right. I'm trying to stall for time.
29: I gotcha.
6: As I'm looking up there thinking, who do I know was an actor named Jeffrey? And this is a Cal scenario. So the guy's probably got like four names and Jeffrey is sandwiched in the middle.
30: His middle name.
6: Or Jeffrey was the name that he used before he adopted a stage name. And nobody knows who it is. I suppose we'd be asking too much for you to tell us what sitcom it was.
30: Huh?
29: Yes, it would be.
6: that would be giving a... Well, tell me this.
29: Okay.
6: In the sitcom, was he a major player in the sitcom, or was he just part of the cast?
29: He was one of the main characters.
6: One of the main characters. All right. Well, I'm going to have to think about who it is. I'll just analyze this from the law standpoint. California is a community property state, and I'm assuming, here's an interesting question. You said he moved to California. Did she file for divorce in California?
29: Yes.
6: She moved with them and everything.
29: Yes.
6: California is the jurisdiction.
29: Correct.
6: So, all right, it's a community property state, and that would entitle her to the things attendant to him or his earnings at the time. I guess the question I have is how much of his current assets were used? Sometimes guys, for example, are executive producers,
29: in their sitcoms. And so if he's taking his assets here that are community property assets and pouring it into an investment because he's now an executive producer in a show, he's using her money to do that. And maybe she could treat it like an investment that she had. You just gave me the 1 minute, so I'm stalling. I'm really doing good here. None of this may have any relevance at all, but I'm getting up on that 1 minute. And, you know, I wouldn't want to shortchange the listeners for a thorough and thought-out legal analysis here. And since I hear the music, I am going to think about what my answer is and come back after the break, while I know Denise probably already has not only the answer, but the correct answer, the outcome, and who Jeffrey actually is. I can tell by the look in her eye, but we'll deal with that when we come back.

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0: No. I'm going to say probably about 10 years or so.
1: Okay, so we'll say 10 years. So, you know, she probably sought child support for the kids and spousal support for her. And so I'll say, what the heck? This is a case. I think she's clearly entitled to her portion of whatever his fortune was up to the point of separation and divorce when they finally split up. The question is about the future, and I'll say that she is awarded, in addition to child support, spousal support, in an amount determined by the court. I don't know what it would be, but case, and she ends up getting hers.
0: Okay, you say case and she wins.
1: Yes.
0: Denise.
2: I'm going to say that it is a case. And I'm going to say that when somebody gets earnings, even if they're future earnings, if the right starts, in other words, they got the right to get those earnings prior to the date of separation, then she would be able to get some piece of those earnings. It's kind of like when you get a stock grant or when you get an RSU grant. If that grant was given before the date of separation, well, then over time, there's going to be a percentage that the other person's going to be able to get out of that grant. So I'm going to say that she did get a portion, not 50%, but a portion of his future earnings, and she definitely got child and spouse support.
0: Okay.
1: So we got two case, and she walks away with more than she would have without a case, I guess.
0: All right, well, let's find out. This was a case, but there was no need. Sam, Jeffrey's wife, contracted bone cancer, and Jeffrey made certain that Sam and the children's needs were met. Sam died at the age of 49, mentally ill and defeated by the cancer. Jeffrey has since remarried and is living the good life of a Hollywood star. The case was dropped, except for the divorce, once Jeffrey made it clear that he would do right by Sam. So, that's your
1: So
0: case or no
1: I
0: case.
1: guess the question we have now is, who is Jeffrey?
0: That is the question.
1: All right. So that was the the problem was for me is once I get a name in my head, I really can't think of any other name. It
0: That's how
1: just
0: it goes.
1: kind of blocks it. So I'm going to go with Michael J. Fox.
0: Michael J. Fox. All right.
1: Yes.
0: Denise, you got a guess?
2: Yeah, he's only married once, and it was to Pollock, and she's still alive.
1: Yeah.
2: So, I mean, I get it. That was, what was that show, The Pains or
1: Growing Pains or Family Matters? One of
0: Family
1: those.
2: I
0: Matters.
2: can't remember.
0: Yeah. Family Ties?
1: Family
2: Family
1: Ties.
2: Ties.
0: Yeah.
2: Well, I for some reason I couldn't get Different Strokes out of my head. I kept having that show coming up with, you know, Dynamite.
1: Well, that wasn't Different. That was Different. Was that Different Strokes? Different Strokes was the guy that adopted the two inner city kids. Was it?
2: No, that was Mr. Belvedere.
1: No. Different Strokes was, what are you talking about, Willis?
2: Right.
1: Yeah, but Dynamite is with that's a
0: That's the Jeffersons, right?
1: Yeah,
0: Yeah.
1: that's the Jeffersons.
2: Oh, a spin-off of the Jeffersons.
1: Yes.
2: Ah, shoot. Well,
1: listen to us. Our stunning lack of knowledge of pop culture in the 70s and 80s.
2: And then, you know, there's always the class one, and there's always, like, what is the name, Schroeder. So I'm just going to guess, well, I'm going to guess that it was Different Strokes, and I got a Whopper.
0: All right, well, let's find out the real answer. He was Thomas Jeffrey Hanks, who is now
1: Oh,
0: married to Rita
1: boy.
0: Wilson.
2: Oh.
1: You know,
0: Tom
2: Bosom
0: Hanks.
2: Buddies? What was the name of the
1: He was
2: show?
1: on Bosom Buddies.
0: Yeah.
1: That was he made his. By the way, that Dynamite is Good Times.
0: Good
1: That was
0: times. All
1: JJ.
0: right.
1: Yeah. Oh, brother. You know, Tom Hanks.
2: And he's the right stand-up guy for
1: He
2: that,
1: is.
2: so.
1: He
2: Okay.
1: is. He is. Well, okay. You know, Denise, let's go ahead and we're just gonna look at this here. Did you get a chance? Because I know it came up a little bit later. Did you get a chance to look at the case? The story about the woman in Honolulu that, well, she's got a rental property. Get this. She's got this rental property, and she has rented out this side property at her house, and she's lived there her whole life. She has this little attachment to her house, and she has rented it out for supplemental income. They're always long-term rentals. It

you know, it's like somebody comes and they live there for a long time. And she gets into an accident and she's in the hospital suffering from this serious accident at the same time. And she'd always advertised this house on the city's website for advertising rentals. And for some reason, the city advertised this house as a short-term rental for less than one of these Airbnb-type things where you can come in and rent it for a week or something like that. And the problem for her is that the city had an ordinance that prevented properties like this at this location from being rented on a short-term basis. Mm-hmm. And folks could log on and view this property as a short-term rental, even though on the website there was no option to actually rent it on a short-term basis. It was just being shown as a short-term rental. And when we're going into break, but I'll tell you that the fine for advertising a short-term rental under the city is $10,000 a day for every day that's there. And she was in the hospital, and this rental was going on for nearly 2 months, nearly 60 days. As you do the math on what the proposed fine would have been, we'll go into break and come back and talk about what she was met with when she gets out of the hospital and is facing these notices and what the city was doing, all while she is laid up. And we'll talk about that when we come back. More Radio Law Talk.

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12: Good view of those lined up planets again tonight, as it will be clear with an overnight low of about 50, 82 for a high on Monday, but clouds, sunshine returns for Tuesday with a high of 82, lows as much as 60.
13: ABC News, I'm Chuck Sievertson. President Trump announcing on social media the immediate lifting of the U.S. Navy blockade of the Strait of Hormuz, writing that the strait isn't opening, though, until the signing of the deal next Friday. Mines have to be cleared, says the president. Iran's National Security Council says the war on all fronts, including Lebanon, will end immediately and permanently starting tonight. It says negotiations for a final agreement will be postponed until after the U.S. fulfills its obligations. ABC's Martha Raddatz in Jerusalem.
14: This does feel different because we have heard from the Iranians. They believe they will sign a deal, saying they are looking at the final memorandum from the United States.
13: A $60 million sponsor-covered UFC cage fight at the White House tonight. Mr. Trump has a long friendship with UFC's chief and owns stock in its parent company. The Russians have launched a massive missile attack at Ukraine's capital, says the mayor. This is ABC News.
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17: So we went into the break. We're talking about this 83-year-old woman in Honolulu, Hawaii, as opposed to Honolulu, Texas. I should probably, you know, make that clear. I don't want anybody to be directed to the wrong Honolulu on their map. I don't even know if there's a Honolulu, Texas. But in Honolulu, she had a short-term, or she had a rental property associated with her house. And there was a rental, a glitch on a rental website. And I believe that the rental website was one that was run by the city. And it advertised her, the glitch advertised her property as a short-term rental. But that property at that location would have been in violation of the city ordinance that prevented certain properties from being offered as short-term rentals. Short-term being defined as 30 days or less. And that wasn't her intention. It's not what she wanted, but it showed up that. And the fine is $10,000 a day. She gets out, and she's in the hospital having suffered a serious car accident when this happened. And she gets out of the hospital and receives notice from the city that she has a $590,000 fine. Because of the fine, the city placed a lien on her house. The lien is actually, according to this woman, the lien is actually preventing her from getting basic services and things done, such as renewing her driver's license. She can't. So now she says, I'm being forced to take public transportation because my driver's license expired. And because I have this lien with the city, I can't renew my license. And the shocking thing to me, this is, according to her, this is clearly something that was not her fault. And a screw up on the part of the city. But the shocking thing to me is the response from the city when she calls to say, hey, this thing happened. And she's met with, hire a lawyer. We can't give you any advice. Hire a lawyer.
18: But the city's the one that posted the ad.
17: The city's the one that they...
19: That provided the website.
17: That provided the website. And
19: she may have posted the ad wrong.
18: Okay.
19: Or in the wrong place in that website. But it didn't allow for there to be... any kind of a rental, a part short-term rental option, meaning nobody could rent it from her anyway because that wasn't set up for that.
18: Right.
17: Yeah. Okay. Yeah. If I saw the property, I could see it there, but there's no way I could have rented it if I was a potential renter. So, but the fine isn't based upon whether the rental agreement is signed or anything. It's based upon even advertising it, which is odd to me why the city's website, if it's a prohibition, would even allow that property be listed. We'll put, that's an argument for a different day, but she
19: this
17: calls
19: this is
17: her.
19: A major constitutional issue.
17: It is. It mm-hmm. is. Explain that. What do you see there?
19: Well, first, advertising is speech.
17: Yes.
19: That's number one. So there's a freedom of speech, First Amendment issue. But there's also a portion of the Constitution that does not allow for excessive fines.
17: Yes.
19: And I think this also applies to this particular case. And remember that the Constitution applies to the states and states' governments through the 14th Amendment.
17: Yes.
19: So we are looking at, and we don't know whether or not there's a violation of the Hawaiian Constitution as well. We haven't, I didn't look at that issue. But there's a potential violation there as well.
17: Absolutely.
19: So basically, it's like almost taking a property without due process. So there's that aspect of it. It's an excessive fine. And then the advertising itself is speech. So it's kind of a, I don't know, if I was an attorney, I would probably take it. How is she going to pay for it becomes a different issue. But if that same provision that allows for the fines to go in allows for there to be recovery of attorney fees, I would think that it would be a pretty good chance she's going to get her attorney fees back.
17: I would think so, too. I also see a huge due process issue here. Like, anytime the government comes in and wants to punish you, if you've broken the law, it's a criminal issue, they're going to punish you. If it's fines because you've done this, if it's tax evasion, it's done whatever. You're entitled to due process, which is an opportunity to be heard, to raise your defense, to do that. Due process doesn't guarantee it's always going to work out the way you want it to, but at least it gives you the opportunity to be heard. And here I see all of these sanctions being put into place liens and all this stuff happening.
19: And not being able to get a driver's license.
17: Yes, before she's even had a chance to be heard. And
19: you're right.
17: And putting that aside.
19: And that also could be even a legal search and seizure because of the way that it is now encumbered the title of her property.
17: You know, people don't look at it that way often enough, but you are right. The Fourth Amendment of the Constitution says the government shall not seize your property without a warrant, and it's got to be based upon a violation of law, supported by probable cause, signed off on by a judge. And to me, with all of that, what about the basic human decency? You got an 83-year-old woman contacts an agency. They can look. They know how old she is. They can see this.
19: She was just got out of the hospital, for goodness sake.
17: And they can see that a $600,000 fine over an advertising error, even if she was absolutely in the wrong, that is, you hit the nail on the head with that, Denise. That is just excessive. She said in the article that we read, she said, it feels like they're trying to take my property. And I get that. I get why she would feel that way.
19: Oh, yeah.
17: That they're trying to seize the property, you know, not going through what they would have to go through, eminent domain, to seize the property and show all this. They're trying to backdoor it some other way.
19: Right.
17: And I hope if she can't afford an attorney, I would hope that some will stand up to really help her out with this. Or that if it gets before a court, a judge will look at this and say, you know, what's fair is fair and what's not fair is not fair. And this falls in the latter category.
19: I have a very big suspicion once she gets an attorney that it's going to settle and they're going to restore her to whole. I think that it's the only thing that makes sense. First of all, I don't think that this the fine law itself is going to withhold scrutiny.
17: Yep.
19: Without there being adequate notice given to her and, you know, her ability to rectify the problem.
17: Exactly.
19: And then just the facts of this case, they're now potentially trying to seize her entire property for something that they created, the problem they created on their own website itself. I don't know. It just doesn't feel right.
17: Well, I think the fact that here we are in the state of California talking about it on a show that goes, I think we're in almost every state here in our syndication. I would think that at a minimum, that ought to get them looking at this, saying this is something that is ballooned to something far more than maybe they wanted it to get to or would have wanted it to get to. I hope the public outcry is working in her favor, as we say on this. So there we go. That's the case in Honolulu. We'll stay in land masses that abut the Pacific Ocean. That's our category. And go to Southern California. Nick Reiner. What's going on with Nick Reiner?
19: Well, you know, Nick Reiner has been accused of murdering his parents. And of course, he's trying to defend himself. And we've talked about his potential defense. Clearly, he's had mental health issues for a very long time. And he had been living with his parents, and they had been taking care of him. And I think he might have a valid defense to it. Not that he didn't do the murders, but that he might have a valid defense to it. And his attorneys want to be paid. I mean, go figure, right? So his parents had set up $1.5 million trust and appears to be for each of the children. So they're separate and distinct trusts. They didn't mature until the child, at least half of it would mature when that child was 30, and the other half of it would mature when the child was 35. So what happened is that, Nick, who is now 32, he needs access to funds, not just for attorney fees, but also for living his basic necessities while being incarcerated. So his attorneys are trying to get access to that fund so that they can get paid, number one, and number two, so he can have access to, necessities while he's in trial because he or in incarcerated because he does have medical needs. He has a lot of other needs.
17: There's one thing I see with regard to the attorneys and getting paid here. Remember, he had hired, I think it was Alan Jackson, the same attorney that represented the woman that was charged in the Boston police officer slaying, and
19: Karen
17: Reed.
19: Yeah.
17: Yeah. Jackson represented Nick Reiner, but then withdrew from that case in January of this year. Interestingly enough, when he withdrew, he said, look, I'm legally and ethically prohibited from telling you why I think what I think and why I have to withdraw. But he made this statement. He says, you can take this to the bank. Nick Reiner is not guilty of murder. Now, you can be the one that took the lives of folks and be not guilty. That is code for there is a mental defense. And right now he has the public defender's office. And so if he is seeking, whose public defender is being paid by the county. Mm-hmm. So he's not paying for his legal fees right now, but he wants the money arguably to hire attorneys, and we come back.
19: And maybe experts too.
17: Which, as a public defender, those would all be provided by the county as well. We come back, I'll tell you what I think might be going on here with this request.
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0: All right, now we're going to do the song of the summer from the Idaho Lottery. 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
17: So we go into the break, we're talking about the Nick Reiner case, and Denise raised some really good points about why he may be, well, you don't really need a reason why you might want to have access to your money. It's your money, and if you think it's your money, you just want to have access to it. I would want to have access to money that was entitled to me, even if I wasn't going to do a dang thing with it. It's my money, I want it, right? And so Nick Reiner is seeking access to funds that were left to him by virtue of a trust. Now, I can't remember if we talked about it. California has this Slayer statute, right?
19: We haven't talked about the Slayer statute.
17: So what is that? What is the Slayer statute? We'll talk about it first, and then we'll talk about why it may or may not apply
19: right
17: here. So what is the Slayer statute?
19: Well, the Slayer statute says that you cannot benefit monetarily from your murder of somebody.
17: Yeah, so
19: in the state.
17: So somebody's got a life insurance policy, they're the inheritor of the will, you can't go in and kill them just so you can get to the money faster, right?
19: Or if you're the beneficiary of their estate,
17: yes.
19: Even if it's not a writing or a will or something to that effect, if you're the beneficiary and you stand to gain by their death, and what's triggered by your gain is their death.
17: Yes.
19: You cannot benefit if you cause the death.
17: And that's where it may, this, the statute may not apply to Nick Reiner, because Nick Reiner is the beneficiary of a trust, but what was the condition that needed to be met in order for his portion of the trust to disburse funds to him?
19: Right. He just had to become of a certain age.
17: Yes. He had to turn 30 years old.
19: He's currently 32, and this happened about a year ago. So he was more than 30 at the time.
17: And so the question here is, were Rob and his wife maybe holding off because of his mental status of dispersing the funds to him, whether they could or not? The fact is, he's saying he was entitled to money, and the Slayer statute shouldn't apply because his entitlement to that money had nothing to do with whether or not Rob Reiner's wife were still alive.
19: Right. I think he has a really good point, to be honest with you. I think that once he turned 30, it ripened. Whether or not he got distributions is irrelevant, because he was living with his parents. They were taking care of him. They had written gone through a documentary about his mental health. There were some monies that was received. So maybe at the time, Nick just didn't need access to the money.
17: Yeah.
19: But it doesn't mean that it didn't ripen, even if there was no distribution. So if the terms of the trust say he's entitled to half of this trust monies when he turns 30, and there's no other condition, and there's no other little, you know, catchphrase like, oh, as long as we approve of it, or, you know, something to that effect. If it's a clear stated trust, I think he has a point.
17: I agree with you. I do. And so how is this playing out with regard to his claim that he's, you know, facing obviously these very serious charges and that he needs the money for his defense? Remember, he hired a private attorney. That attorney withdrew. He has the public defender now. So right now, his defense is on the public dime. Mm-hmm. And let me explain how that works. The cost for the attorneys is paid for. I mean, you get that. You may be asked to reimburse, but it used to happen a lot before, but very rarely does that happen now, where the attorneys are asked to reimburse, or the person is asked to reimburse for the cost of legal, or the attorney's fees. But the question here is, and you raised this, what about experts? Now, typically, what happens when you have the public defender's office appointed, the public defender will come up with a game plan, they've got the strategies, they have the experts they want to call, and they have to submit ex parte requests to the court for funding to pay for these experts.
19: And they can be denied.
17: And they can, and we have seen cases sometimes where the judge will look at it and say, yeah, I'm not going to authorize that. Or you submit a request for $8,000 for this expert, and the court comes back and says, well, I'll authorize $4,000 for it. And now the expert's got to either take it or not take it. And there are a lot of reasons.
19: Or you got to find a substandard expert.
17: Yeah. And that could be what's going on here. You could be a situation with Nick Reiner where he's, even though he's got the public defender, they have submitted requests for experts to do things, and those funding requests for those experts are being denied by the court.
19: Or limited.
17: And which means that he has to come up with, if he wants that expert, he's got to come up with a way to go ahead and pay for it.
19: And remember that his previous attorney, who was a paid-for attorney who has now gotten out of the case, had some kind of an expert that made him feel confident enough to say he's not guilty of murder.
17: And that begs the other question here, which is if Nick Reiner can come up with the money to hire an expert, I suppose technically, look, they're not supposed to just assign the public defender's office because you say I can't hire my own attorney. Technically, they're supposed to fill out an income and expense declaration to prove that you qualify for the public defender. Because let's remember, what is the public defender? The public defender is there for indigent defense. You hear those Miranda rights that are being read? If you cannot afford an attorney, one will be provided to represent you. Well, if you've got a lot of money to pay for $50,000, $100,000 for this expert, that expert, and now you've got this trust that is disbursing all this money, the question becomes, does Nick Reiner even qualify for the public defender service?
19: Right. It's kind of a smart tactic when you think about it, because rather than go down the full line with the public defender that potentially could result in maybe an inadequate defense. I'm not saying public defenders are always inadequate, but it could be a lesser defense than what you could pay for, and then you have to pay for it, right? So why not challenge this right now and get that on the table? I think it's a very smart tactic on the part of Reiner himself.
17: I can see that. Now, I do want to clear up one other thing. Public defenders, they are attorneys, and guess what? They do great work, and you have quality defense representation by a public defender. In fact, I have yet to see an individual in my jurisdiction, and granted, these are lower-level cases, but I have yet to see an individual in my jurisdiction who had the public defender, went out and hired a private attorney to come in and represent him. The public defender's office was relieved. And then the private attorney came in and got a better result than the public defender did. I almost never see that happen. And you always get there the same way. And one of the reasons why I describe it, so what's the difference between a public defender and a private attorney? And I say, you know, think about it like relationships. For guys, there are two types of guys in relationships. There's one guy that will continue to affirm his love for you, buy you flowers and chocolates and do all this kind of stuff. And they're always doing this stuff for their beloved, and that's the way they are in the relationship. And then there's other guys in the relationship that are more like me, which is, I love you. If that ever changes, I'll let you know. And so there's this vast difference here. But at the end of the day, you get to the same spot. You're in a relationship and you love each other and everything. And I see public defenders and private attorneys the same way. Private attorneys, they're going to be plying you with chocolates. They're there to hear all the phone calls, to talk to you because you're paying them, and they're shoulder to cry on and all this kind of stuff. The public defender, here's the defense. This is what we're going to do. We don't have all the bells and whistles, but when we get to trial, it's going to be the same defense in front of the jury, and let's go. I love you. If that ever changes, I'll let you know. And that's the difference I see between public defense work and private attorneys. They have a vested interest in making sure your hand is held the entire time.
19: So, well, he might need that extra assurance because of his mental condition.
17: Especially if, and this is the big thing, when Alan Jackson got out of the case, if Jackson said, hey, this is the way you should be pursuing things, this is what your defense should be, and the public defender, after reviewing everything, is saying, hey, no, it should really be this way. Now Nick is probably deciding between what Jackson might have told him with less information versus what the public defender is saying. So we'll see if the money is released to them. What I do know is that we are just coming up at the conclusion of our first hour here. That kind of blew by quick. When we come back in the next hour, we're going to have another case or no case. Chris is going to try to stump us. Well, Cal is going to try to stump us via Chris. And then we're going to get into, well, attorney's fees being curtailed by a judge in, you were talking about Hawaii.
19: This is Maui.
17: Yeah, in Maui, attorney's fees being curtailed. We have the Carmelo Anthony case in Texas that went to a jury verdict. We'll tell you what happened there. Blake Lively and Justin Baldoni still duking it out on issues that weren't completely resolved. Interesting case again out of Texas with Texas Tech and their quarterback. Would you trust a guy playing for your ball club if he had admitted and was investigated for gambling on games that he had played in the past? I think that's pretty tough. Mm-hmm. The NCAA made a ruling, or a court made a ruling, and a lot of people are scratching their heads about the court ruling and how it affects this guy's eligibility to play. And we'll talk about all that when we come back for hours 2 and 3 here on Radio Law Talk.

0: back to Hawaii this hour talking about legal fees that attorneys believe they were entitled to and what a court had to say about it. We're also going to go to the state of Texas, metaphorically speaking. We'll go to the state of Texas and talk about the Carmelo Anthony trial on the trial for the murder of Austin Metcalf and what happened there with that trial.
1: That's not the pro basketball player.
0: That
1: is
0: not. Okay. That is not the pro basketball player. And
2: no, he's a track star.
0: Last week, Fred was like, "Oh my gosh, he's fallen from grace." And, yeah, I don't think it's the same guy.
1: Okay,
0: but I wouldn't be surprised if maybe he was named after that guy. I mean, this kid was 17 years old, so Carmelo Anthony would have been in his prime about the time this guy was born. So perhaps his name might have. One may have been named after the other, but we got other stuff we'll talk about as well. However, we will go to the primary reason why people are here, and that's for the case or no case. What do you got for us, Chris?
3: Now it's time to play case or no case.
1: Yay! Alrighty, Darwin James was minding his own business, driving back home to Los Angeles after a busy weekend in Las Vegas. He was tired, and he was reflecting on the fun weekend he had just enjoyed, and his bliss was suddenly interrupted by the appearance of red and blue lights flashing behind him. He glanced at the speedometer, pulled over, and left his hands on the steering wheel. The officer conducted a high-risk stop on Mr. James, hands in the air, walking backwards towards the officer's voice, the whole shebang. Once detained in cuffs, James was told the officer was going to look in his pockets. James, who had a $5 gambling chip and a lighter in there, said no, and the officer said yes. James asked on what basis. The officer said, just be quiet and comply. James said, I am saying do not search me or my pants, but it was too late. Officer Brad Stewart took the items out of Mr. James' pocket and then turned the pockets inside out. He also took James' wallet out and went through it as much as he could. Once he realized there was no crime, no weapons, no nothing illegal, the officer removed the cuffs and James provided the rest of the appropriate info, and then James took a picture of the officer. James went home and filed a complaint against the highway patrol because he said there was no reason for the officer to search my pants or anything else for that matter. He filed a complaint with the Barstow office of the highway patrol, and then he contacted a civil attorney because he wanted reimbursement for the time and trouble. Yes, he wanted to know if he had a case or no case. We'll start with Denise.
2: Case, he wins.
0: Just riveting legal
2: yes,
0: analysis.
2: And I'll let Todd supply the legal analysis.
1: Not even going to stretch it out on us, huh?
2: No, I'm not a Todd.
0: Well, that's assuming that I agree that this would be a case and that he would win. And it's interesting. All right, so let's go ahead and talk about what cops can do when they pull somebody over. There's what's called a Terry Pat. And a Terry Pat search, that is something that officers, Terry versus Ohio, they're allowed to do a cursory pat search and to see if you are armed. It's for officer safety. And you know, when they do the search, they can do that for to see if they can find anything, tap in the pockets to see if there's a gun or a knife.
2: Or a needle.
0: Yeah, but this is – they're talking about offensive weapons here for the Terry Pat search. And so then when they search there, I suppose that the officer – so the officer is justified in doing the Terry Pat, right? And it's interesting why they pulled him over with the guns drawn. And I think that might play into it because what the officer believed might have happened if there was a call, I don't know if maybe the vehicle fit the description. They don't usually do that just for traffic offenses. But I would really want to know what the officer was told prior to pulling Mr. James over. But once he gets there and gets him out of the car, he can do the pat search. I don't know that that gets him into the pockets to turn them inside out, though. I get the pocket if he feels the lighter. That could be a pocket knife. It could be something else. Feels the lighter. He's able to determine what that is. But I don't know that that gets him into the pockets and turning them inside out
2: or
0: and
2: the
0: doing
2: wallet.
0: All of that. Definitely doesn't get him into the wallet at this phase. Might get him into the wallet as a search incident to arrest if they have probable cause that's rising because they found drugs somewhere else. But that doesn't get him into the wallet. But here's the thing. What is the remedy for a Fourth Amendment violation like that? And the remedy is usually suppression of any evidence that would be used at a subsequent criminal trial, and they didn't find anything. The guy was not charged with anything. So now you're left with this, well, maybe an intrusion into his privacy, but it was in the course and scope of the duty. It didn't lead to a conviction. I don't think that this guy is going to get anything.
2: Yeah, damages, in other words.
0: I don't think he's going to get any damages. Unless, and it has less to do with the scope of the search. Again, we go back to what was it? I'm more concerned about what it was that caused this guy to have to be taken out of his car at gunpoint for what appears to be, based on what we have, nothing more than a traffic violation, speeding. Is there anything else that we have?
2: What race is Darwin James?
4: I'm not sure.
2: Okay.
0: And so I would want to know more about why it was he was – I'm more concerned about why it was he was taken out of the car at gunpoint for what would be a traffic violation. But if Cal didn't give us any facts or evidence in that regard, if it's based solely upon what the officer did in doing the pat and the pockets, I'm going to say that this is no case. I just there's nothing to be gained here. The intrusion was minimal. It didn't lead to a wrongful prosecution, didn't lead to the discovery of any evidence. If it had, that evidence might have been suppressed. So I'm going to go no case on this scenario, but not a case.
4: You're going to go no case? Yes. And Denise says case. Well, let's find out. Real quick before the break. This is a case, and James won. The officer did not have any reason to conduct the search, saw nothing poking out of his pockets to indicate a crime, and the officer was suspended for 2 weeks, and James did not get any money out of the lawsuit.
0: So he got nothing.
4: He got nothing.
2: Mm-hmm. All right. Yeah, there were no damages, but he won.
0: What did he win?
4: He didn't win anything.
0: He didn't win nothing.
4: No, well, just against the police officer learned himself a lesson and got 2 weeks off.
0: I would really, I'm going to look this case up on our break. That is curious. Darwin James?
4: Darwin James.
0: Darwin James. This looks like the officer flunked the Darwin test. We'll be back after this.
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11: 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And now, back to the show.
12: All right, we are back. And you know what? You know what, Denise? Let's go back to Hawaii.
13: Okay.
12: Let's go back to Hawaii and talk about the Maui fires, and then there was a lawsuit and a bunch of attorneys got involved. And do you know the one I'm talking about here?
13: Yes.
12: The one I'm talking about where there was approximately $4 billion in damages, legal fees that were awarded. And the fight then became over how much was going to be paid to the attorneys. Now, what is a typical contingency fee agreement when it comes to something like this? Just

0: and we go 25% of that, that's about $1 billion to attorneys. Is my math correct? Chris, is my math correct?
1: Ding, ding, ding.
0: Okay. All right. All right. Like I said, I was a foreign language. I don't know why this was. I was a foreign language major in college. I majored in Japanese. And at my school, if you were a foreign language major, you didn't have to take anything beyond like math 101. All you had to do was take basic math. I guess they figured, you know what? You speak a foreign language, so we're okay if you can't balance your checkbook.
1: It's like that for broadcasting, too.
2: Language is math.
0: Language is math?
2: Yes.
0: Oh, do tell.
2: Well, you know, math is a universal language in the universe.
0: Okay.
2: So when you learn other languages, you have to understand math in order to really learn fluently another language.
0: You know, my mind could go so many different directions with that. The universal language is math.
1: I don't think it is.
0: It is not the language of love.
2: No, it is.
0: It is. Well, I get that. I mean, they're... What is it? Ultimately, the universal language would be binary, ones and zeros, right? That's the basic thing. That would be whatever. I
1: always thought it was chemistry.
0: Chemistry was
1: sure. Yours? I mean, because you can take our math notations to another culture, and they're not going to have any idea what we're writing down. But if you show them a picture of an atom, those are universal.
0: What about Eve? Sorry.
1: I'm not even going to address that.
0: Oh, A-T-O-M. Okay.
1: Yeah. Yeah.
2: Yeah, but I mean, those elements are not necessarily outside of our Earth.
1: But they're going to be. But they're going to be the same everywhere.
2: Well, maybe, you know,
1: A carbon's a carbon atom, no matter where you're looking at it.
0: That could
2: maybe,
0: be.
2: Maybe. I mean, maybe something that's unknown in the universe.
0: That could be. We're digressing.
1: Yeah.
0: We're back to 25% of 4 billion is a billion, right. And that's what the attorneys essentially were seeking. And I think the court might have had an issue with that because
2: I agree with that. That's way too much.
0: Because the attorneys didn't all sit in the same position in terms of the bulk of the work having been done on this case. There were some attorneys that represented clients that had been in from the beginning. And then as class action lawsuits go, there's a settlement pool, and then other clients come in after a settlement pool has been established, and it's just you're going to get your part of that pot. And if attorneys are representing those claimants, well, that they've done a different subset of work and what have you.
2: Yeah, and there were representation of victims that had passed away. There's like 102 residents that were killed. And then there were also victims that had been injured. And then there were also victims that had property damage. So it was a different type of structure in terms of the victims as well. So the different lawyers had to do differing tasks, if you will.
0: Yes. Ultimately, the court capped, I believe, the legal fees in general. Again, a $4 billion settlement, and the court capped the legal fees combined at about $220 million, which, again, no math whiz, but if it was $400 million, that would be 10% of $4 billion, half of that. So the court put legal fees at right around between 5.5% of the total award. But then, so they capped that there. But then the court established a scale for the individual percentages that the attorneys could receive based upon the work that they had done in the case, right? And so you've got for those attorneys who signed up clients after the settlement amount had been established, right? Those lawyers' fees were capped at 3%. They got 3%. And then for those who signed up clients before the settlement was reached, they could receive 8.33%. And then the last category were attorneys who represented clients whose cases had been set for trial and then before the settlement could have been reached. Those are the folks that did the bulk of the work, and their fees were set at 10% of the total amount. And what do you think about that?
2: I actually agree with that because too many times, and I know the risk is on the law firm taking on the case and potentially they could lose big. I understand that.
0: Yes.
2: But when you look at this case not going to trial and you're looking at an out-of-court settlement and you're looking at some attorneys that came late to the game, stood to

0: benefit a lot more than the ones that had been early to the game and kind of generated the case. I agree with that.
1: I do too. And again, I say I agree with that as the criminal defense attorney who doesn't take anything on a contingency and all that. And I guarantee you, if we had a class action lawsuit attorney, a mass tort attorney that was in here, if Fred was here, he'd probably be saying, hey, you know what, the attorneys got shafted on this. But the court just wanted to make sure that of this $4 billion settlement, that the lion's share, because that's the fees and lion's share, didn't end up going to legal fees and costs, leaving the actual victims with very little as they apportioned it out amongst themselves.
0: And there were a lot of victims, you guys. This fire was damaging.
1: It was. So that's what happened in Hawaii. We come back. We'll talk about more with Chris Lee's attorneys, and we'll go to the state of Texas. We'll talk about what's going on all over the country as legal fees and legal issues tend to be the issue of the day. We'll be back for more Radio Law Talk after this.

0: 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It's coming right up after we break away.
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15: North Idaho weather.
16: One fine forecast as we wind up Flag Day today. Temperatures in the low 80s to start the week. Mostly sunny all week long with daytime highs dropping down just a little bit by midweek. Nighttime lows between 55 and 60.
17: ABC News, I'm Chuck Sievertson. There's a deal, but it's not the whole deal. President Trump and Iran announcing the immediate lifting of the U.S. Navy blockade of the Strait of Hormuz, but the oil shipping route isn't opening until the signing of the deal next Friday. Mines have to be cleared, says the president. Iran's National Security Council says the war on all fronts, including Lebanon, will end immediately and permanently. It says negotiations for a final agreement, which includes nuclear issues, are still ahead. Bob McNally, head of Rapidan Energy Group.
18: There's a risk that that hole will be with us, if you will, in July and August, and that we still could see upward pressure on prices later this summer because of the size of the hole that has been ripped into the global oil market.
17: President Trump will travel tonight to a G7 summit in Evian, France. Massive Russian missile attack tonight on Ukraine. This is ABC News.
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0: Oh, Radio Law Talk continues. Here's your host, Fred Penny.
9: So, Denise, I'm going to ask you, we don't have to get into this right now, but there was the one story that we had talked about, and I think you had mentioned it off air, the Chrisleys suing their former defense attorney?
19: Correct.
9: Are you familiar with that enough to talk about it now, or should we go ahead and kick it down to maybe the next segment?
19: I think we need to kick that over because there's some interesting intricacies about that.
9: Okay. Let's go to Texas. Let's talk about the one that's in the news right now, the Carmelo Anthony case. And for those of you living under a rock, which is where you'd have to be if you haven't heard anything about this case, no, this isn't the basketball star Carmelo Anthony. This is Carmelo Anthony, the 17-year-old.
19: Track. I think he was involved in track.
9: He ran track at his high school, and there was a track meet. And it had involved several different high schools. And as what happens in these track meets is, you know, these portable tents that you can take, and they all set up at different parts of the stadium, and one high school was set up in one place. They have the tent there, and all their track athletes are hanging out waiting for their events. And every once in a while, you'll have folks from one team come over and talk to another team. And sometimes it's good-natured, and they know each other. They compete against each other. And I guess Carmelo Anthony from his school was somewhere else, and he had come over to the tent where Austin Metcalf's track team was. And Anthony was, the accounts are, he was seated talking to folks, and Austin Metcalf came back to the tent and told Anthony he needed to leave. And Anthony said he was not, and the allegation is Austin Metcalf sort of pushed him and told him he needed to leave. Witnesses said that Carmelo Anthony responded saying, you know, don't push me, do it again and see what happens. And he looked like he was holding something in his pocket. And what we later found out was that Anthony had brought a pocket knife with him to the tent. And when Eric or Austin Metcalf approached him again, or maybe put a hand on his chest, that Carmelo Anthony withdrew the knife and stabbed Austin in the chest. Austin later died on scene, I believe, as a result of his injuries. There was no question about the whodunit. Austin or Anthony cleared that up when it was testified to that when he was taken into custody, he heard the officers referring to him as the suspect in what he allegedly did. And Anthony was quick to clear up that, say, no, it's not alleged. I did it. Is he going to be okay? He didn't think that he had killed him, but he actually had, you know, inflicted an injury that resulted in his death. And that matter goes to trial, and the defense was arguing self-defense. They're claiming the defense attorney argued during closing arguments that the victim was responsible for his own death.
19: I just cannot believe to make that argument.
9: Well, I think it has to do with the discussions among the attorneys, and I see this happen all the time. We can talk about this and the way things go in trial. There's the arguments that you have and the discussions that you have as the attorney with your client, where everybody gets worked up into a frenzy almost about the strength of your case. And I guarantee you, in this one, what started out as a questionable claim of self-defense after they talked about it, and he did this, and I was afraid for my safety, and by the time they get done with all of the trial prep for months, the defense is convinced they've got a winner in self-defense, and the only way their case is going to win is if the defense attorney, is thoroughly committed to that, and the only way he can be thoroughly committed to that is to paint the victim as the aggressor and as the bad guy. And that's what he did. The problem with that is it's very difficult. I mean, you have taken that approach as the defense attorney for months in speaking with your client and in private meetings and all of that. And then you're asking the defense attorney to get this jury of 12 people to make that same journey over the course of 5 days in a trial. And they're not going to make that journey.
19: Right. Plus, I do think there was video evidence, too.
9: There was, I don't know that there was video evidence of the incident itself, maybe the altercation or the back and forth, but look, here's the problem with the claim of self-defense, is that even if Metcalf had done everything that he did, at worst, it was a push in the chest, and stabbing somebody is not a proportional response to whatever Metcalf had done.
19: Yeah, it's unreasonable, really.
9: And in order for the self...
19: You can't use deadly force just to stop a bodily injury, if you will.
9: That's right. And his statement, Anthony's statement, in order for him to use deadly force, he has to make the claim that he would have reasonably believed that any aggression on the part of Anthony would have resulted in either death or serious bodily injury to the defendant, which is negated by the statement, push me again and find out what happens. That's not the statement of somebody who believes that they are in imminent fear for their life or being seriously bodily injured.
19: And that's not even a stand your ground issue.
9: That's the statement of somebody who says, you know,
19: hit me.
9: I'll clean it up. Mess around and find out. Let's see what happens. Yeah. And who went there with arguably the intention of exacerbating it into a fight.
19: And a weapon in his pocket.
9: And it's going to be a lot of things, but self-defense isn't one of them.
19: Yeah.
9: And he was found guilty. One thing I noticed that was interesting about this case was last week we were talking about this. And I remember saying, well, evidence closed yesterday. We'll find out what they do next week when they come back on Monday. No, they went back to evidence and the jury heard closing arguments last Saturday and began to deliberate. They deliberated over the weekend, returned a verdict. I don't think they took a couple of hours. Returned a verdict. And then the other shocking things, returned a verdict and he was sentenced. And I think he got 30 years. I think that was the sentence that he received.
19: Now, was he high school or was he adult?
9: He was tried as an adult. He was 17 years old, but because of his age at the time, he could be tried as an adult, and he was opted to be tried as an adult. And I'll tell you, the fallout from this, you got the fallout from folks and just some of the things that I see. We won't get into too much of the reactions of people as a result of this, but clearly this is an issue that divided the community there and throughout the country along racial lines. But one of the internal divides is people are now questioning the family of the defendant, Carmelo Anthony. Because remember, they started a GoFundMe page. They started a GoFundMe page because we had to relocate and we need help for security and expenses and all this kind of stuff. And now folks are starting to ask where all that money went. Where the money has gone that continues to pour in, what's that's going to be used for, since he is now going to be in jail for the next 30 years at least. And some questions about questioning the expenses and the amount of money that was used there. And it's just raised a can of worms. But Carmelo Anthony found guilty of the murder of Austin Metcalf. Just at the end of the day, the tragic thing is these are two young lives. One lost forever, one lost for the next 30 years to the prison system, and it didn't need to be that way.
19: No, not at all. The person that could have avoided the violence didn't.
9: Yeah. Yeah, that could have happened. And, you know, I guess you wonder now with the responses that they have, what's going to happen in the future? Are kids going to be prevented from going and visiting their friends that might be on other track teams and track meets? And you're going to have an increase in security and metal detectors, and folks are going to look for this, that, and the other. And we haven't even started with the civil lawsuits yet about the lack of security that was there. And I would imagine that the victim's family is going to have a lawsuit. But something tells me that the defendant's family is probably going to seek a lawsuit, claiming that if there had been better security, this would have never happened. Because the one thing I see here is an absolute lack of accountability and responsibility on the part of the victim and his family. It's everybody else's fault. Chris, you look like you have something.
20: I do. I find something interesting about this, because he was tried as an adult.
9: Yes.
20: But he was sentenced as a minor.
9: He was sentenced under the minor guidelines,
20: which
9: as an adult, I knew of another case where an individual who was, I think, 14 at the time, and in the state of California, he was 14 at the time, he was charged with murder, he was convicted of that, but he still took advantage of the juvenile sentencing guidelines, which meant that regardless, in the state of California, that individual was released at the age of 26.
20: Right, because they gave him 35 years, and that's the max for a minor at the time of the crime.
9: Yes.
20: Right.
9: So he can be charged as an adult, but still sentenced based upon his age. And so he did avoid the life without parole sentencing life with the possibility of parole sentencing that he would have gotten.
20: Mm-hmm.
9: And so he does have an opportunity. And be curious to see what he does with the next 35 years, right? So we are through with that. We come back. We'll talk about more stuff that's in the law. We got Blake Lively to talk about, the Chrisleys to talk about, and we'll get to that after this.

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12: Hello. We are back with Radio Law Talk. There is a very interesting case that occurred out of Louisiana. And there was a mayor, a former mayor from Louisiana, that just got convicted of two felonies, including statutory rape. She had sex with a 16-year-old child. And I was really surprised by this case because I felt like there's kind of a double standard between, you know, male and female victims sometimes. And in this particular case, she only got 90 days for raping the 16-year-old boy. She has to pay a $5,000 fine. She has to undergo regular drug screenings, and she has to have therapy, right? And she got two suspended five-year sentences that serve concurrently unless she, you know, violates her probation or her parole. And I just thought this was really, really sad that that's all she got. I felt like it should have been more. And the family was really pretty upset by this also, saying that this took away their son's high school years, you know, robbed him of so much that he was found many times upstairs crying in his room, and he can't get this time back. And I just have to say that this case highlights for me the disparity that happens sometimes in our criminal justice system.
13: I see that. I have a different view, perhaps, that might the way it was here, and first of all, she was 44. The victim at the time was 16 years old. And he was in... there's no way to put this delicately and stuff like that, but when we use the term rape, when people hear the term that this person was raped, a lot of times the idea here is that it was forcible, that it was against the wishes and the wills, and certainly there's a sliding scale. The younger that a victim is, the less their, quote, consent really matters. I mean, if you have a victim that is really young, it doesn't matter if the victim says, oh, you know, I really like that. Who cares? Who's the adult in this situation, right? Who's the adult here? And we see that sometimes in cases where you might even have a quote or quote victim that was the aggressor. It's got a crush on a school teacher and seeks that. And quite frankly, it doesn't matter. The school teacher ought to be able to look at that and say, I'm the adult here. We're not going there. You've got hormones, everything going on, and I have to be the one that makes the decision here. You like to think the mayor should have done that. But that sliding scale changes the older the victim gets. We're talking about a 16-year-old boy who 2 years after this offense, there would have been no offense at all. If he was 2 years older, there's no crime at all, which is not mean it's not a crime. It means that you've got a 16-year-old that is closer to being of the age of accountability or the age of consent than somebody else. And I don't know why he was crying in his room. We heard that he was crying in his room. Some of that might have been maybe he felt like he committed a sin. He would have been crying regardless of his age because the having in relations out of wedlock. Maybe he was being teased. It could have been a whole host of reasons as to why he was crying. I do think this, and one of the things that we don't get from the reports is usually there's a sentencing report that is provided to the judge after somebody pleads, and the sentencing report gets into the backgrounds of the victim. I know the victim's family is upset, but at the age of 16, the sentencing report may focus in on what the victim said, not what mom and dad or anybody else said. And the court would take that into consideration at the time. They were clearly, can't say that she shouldn't have been the adult and she should have known better. She should have known better. But I really think they took into consideration the age here. And it's hard for me to say that this was an inappropriate sentence without being able to read the report. I've read so many of them. I have to believe that there was something in there that a judge could hang their hat on and say, yeah, this is why I'm going to impose this sentence versus something else, because it's something that was included in the sentence.
12: Well, report. The victim's mother made an impact statement, and she said, this predator was not hiding in a van carrying candy or a puppy. This danger came from a predator with hair extensions, high heels, Botox, and other modifications. I have to say that probably cut that L.A. mayor to the core.
13: Yep. So I do know that... I'm looking here at a different area where the judge says, I took into account what has happened in the parish in the past 15 years and took into account what was taken in the statements. I just reading from this that there, and remember, some of these things are filed under seal, especially given the ages. So if the victim makes a statement at 16 years old, a lot of that is filed with the court under seal. And to a certain extent, you have to look at that and say to the judge is reviewing things that the victim might not wanted to get out. And it wouldn't be the first time that the parents of a 16-year-old victim wanted a harsher punishment than the victim himself. And if we could see what was said, I think we'd have maybe a bit more of an understanding of why the judge ruled the way that he did. Doesn't necessarily know I would agree with it, but I would like to know more, and I don't believe that we would ever be entitled to that information.
12: Yeah.
13: That's the tough thing.
12: Yeah, that's protection of the victim, right?
13: Yeah. So, ultimately, and was this a conviction after trial? Or was this a conviction by way of a plea with an open-ended sentence? I didn't recall that this was one that actually went to trial.
12: I'm not sure if it went to trial or not. I just know this was the sentencing.
13: Yeah. All right. Well, I could do the... go ahead Where are we going to next? I want to take a look at that, see if this went to trial.
12: Okay.
13: Really quick.
12: All right. Sounds good. You know who Dennis Quaid is, right?
13: Yes.
12: Well, he has requested to stop paying child support for his two children. He's 72 years old. I didn't realize he was of that age, but he's 72 years old. He has two 18-year-old twins who have now graduated from high school. And, you know, it's very typical in California that you pay child support until your children have emancipated. That means become 18 and graduated high school, or perhaps they're still 19 and a full-time high school student. And he was paying $13,750 a month to their mother, but the two twins now have graduated high school. And this should be a no-brainer, quite honestly, that it's going to terminate as a matter of law. The only reason it wouldn't is if in their agreement or judgment or order there was something in there that he had agreed to pay for a longer period of time, which can happen. And if parties agree and the court makes that order, it is enforceable. So I personally thought this was kind of an interesting issue and made news when maybe it shouldn't have, because it seems like it's pretty common. And it is pretty likely that all else even, his child support's going to terminate as a operation of law. So we'll see what happens. And he did apparently have to request the court to terminate. So I guess we can follow up on this.
13: Yeah, we will have to follow up on that. I'd be curious to see. Curious to see what happens. What's your gut feeling? Do you think that they'll terminate?
12: Well, I think my gut feeling is that he has certain streams of income, and so my gut feeling is that perhaps the mother had attached those streams of income some way, got to his income, his maybe through a wage assignment or wage garnishment, and so that did necessitate him having to go turn to court to ask for the termination. So my feeling is it's probably going to be terminated.
13: Okay, all right.
12: Now, of course, mother could say, "Oh, I was supposed to get a percentage of each of these different other streams of income, and I did not," so she can claim that there's still some child support arrears, and he would have to pay those if there are arrears as well.
13: All right. Well, we are through 2 hours of Radio Law Talk. One more hour left to go, another case or no case, as well as what Fred always calls the lightning round, where we're going to hit the topics of law in a little bit more rapid-fire fashion. Folks charged with crimes, folks acquitted of crimes. We'll see what's going on in and around the legal jurisdiction. We'll be back after this.

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4: From ABC News, I'm Chuck Severson. There's a deal between the U.S. and Iran that is headed for a signing ceremony next Friday, but it's not the big deal that means a big deal. It's announced on social media. ABC News Chief Global Affairs Correspondent Martha Raddatz.
5: President Trump hosting the deal with the Islamic Republic of Iran is now complete. Congratulations to all. I hereby fully authorize the toll-free opening of the Strait of Hormuz and simultaneously herewith authorize the immediate removal of the United States naval blockade. Ships of the world, start your engines. Let the oil flow.
4: But President Trump writing, because mines have to be cleared, the strait remains closed until next Friday's signing. U.S. official tells ABC News that because of that, the blockade is still in effect until then. Iran's National Security Council says the war on all fronts, including Lebanon, will end immediately and permanently. It says negotiations for a final agreement, which includes nuclear issues, will be postponed until after the U.S. fulfills its obligations. Bob McNally, head of Rapidan Energy Group.
6: We've lost well over a billion barrels of oil in the world market. And the world market is what matters for the United States and for someone paying for gasoline at the pump. Because we may be the biggest producer and exporter, but what we pay at the pump depends on that global market.
4: The G7 Economic Summit in Evian, France, starting Monday, will include President Trump. At the White House Sunday night, a $60 million sponsor-covered UFC cage fight. Mr. Trump has a long friendship with UFC's chief and owns stock in its parent company. More than 1,000 flights were canceled Sunday and 9,500 more delayed, primarily due to bad storms. Dallas and New York hit the hardest. The Russians have launched a massive overnight missile attack at Ukraine's capital, Kyiv. 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
4: Several people were killed in the crash of a small plane outside Butler, Missouri, Sunday morning. It crashed after taking off from the local airport to go skydiving under investigation.
11: There's nothing we really can say to make it better. We just pray for them and their loved ones and their friends and their family.
4: Bates County Sheriff Chad Anderson, 12 dead. Palestinian deaths from the Israel-Hamas war are now over 73,000, says Gaza's health ministry. Israeli military operations continue despite a stalled ceasefire since October. A fourth shark attack off Australia in recent weeks. The swimmer in critical condition. Agriculture Minister Tara Moriarty of New South Wales.
12: Nothing is off the table in terms of how we deal with sharks going forward, but I'm particularly interested in further advice on how we can expand the use of technology, which means we can spot sharks sooner and get beaches closed and keep people safer.
4: For the first time, the New York Knicks will get a parade for their NBA championship.
13: Everyone always called us trash. It was always the Knicks are trash, Knicks are trash. What happened now?
14: We are finally
13: we got champions!
15: I'm feeling ecstatic right now. Amazing. It's a great feeling to finally get a championship after so many years.
4: Mayor Zoran Mamdani says Thursday will be a ticker at City Hall and then a ticker tape parade. Neither their 1973 nor 1970 NBA titles were celebrated with a parade. Chuck Sievertson, ABC News.
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20: Your Flag Day forecast for this Sunday. Overnight lows now up into the lower 50s. Clouds tomorrow at a high of 82, then back to sun at 82 on Tuesday. With a sunny forecast, I'll wait till next weekend.
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1: And off we go with another jam-packed 120-minute broadcast extravaganza. 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It is just after 10 a.m. Eastern Time. It is Saturday, June 13th, 2026. And from coast to coast, border to border, and around the world, untuned, when we say everything and anything in the world of travel is coming at you, well, we mean it.
2: We certainly do. Yeah, I'm so chuckling because you're rolling there. But
1: listen, we are listen, powered. We got the espresso going.
2: I made it just in time.
1: You did. Well,
2: I slid in here at 10:05.
1: So, exactly right. Yeah, exactly. It was like, you know, our commute in. You got lost somewhere in the building.
2: Yeah, I did.
1: Good morning, Mary. How are you?
2: I'm fine now, thank you. Good morning. Good morning to all our listeners. It's great to be here.
1: It is.
2: Yeah, happy to be here.
1: You're in that go New York, go New York, go.
2: I am. Yeah, I'm thinking about that game.
1: Yes, we'll see tonight. So, Rudy, listen, I guess all the talk of Mary and me over in Italy a few weeks ago clearly enticed you. How are things from that beautiful and delicious country?
3: Well, it's fine, but I think both you and I have avoided a little bit of travel news early here, strikes. On Friday the 19th, Italian general strike, expect widespread disruption of national rail network and most local regional bus and train lines. Then on the 26th is a 24-hour Italian national ground handler strike at airports, and all airports will be affected. So don't check bags or schedule connectivity via Rome or Milan on June 26th.
1: So, Rudy, what we found, what I love about Italy is when Mary and I were there, we were subject to a strike, and then we looked at our train was considered essential. So the reality is, folks, if you are traveling there and if you call ahead and you look into this, if your train or bus or any type of entity is running during rush hour, how they define rush hour.
2: Or if it starts at rush hour.
1: If it starts during rush hour,
2: correct. Yeah, even if it comes to you at
1: noon. It's considered essential. Yeah. It's very confusing.
2: It is very confusing.
1: But anyway, Italy, just go enjoy it anyway, and we'll see about that. But, Bobby.
3: You're saying don't count on it if it's rush hour.
1: But the Knicks Spurs, you know, the other night, unbelievable game to watch, clearly. One more reason why we love sports. Do you think the Knicks, do they win the NBA championship tonight down there in San Antonio, or should we plan for game six here in New York on Monday?
4: I bet they get it done tonight. San Antonio's just a young, dumb basketball team. They'll be better in the future, but right now they don't have the experience.
1: You can see it. There's no question.
2: All right. You know. Bobby, I like your confidence in the Knicks.
1: And I would say this. I would just say, you know, again, as exhilarating and as wonderful as the game was, listen, it'll be happy to see the Knicks since 1973 win. The championship. Some of the people in New York, they need to go back to school for manners and just how to operate in society, because it's embarrassing. I mean, you know.
2: Yeah, this is happening too much. It's happening in cities all over. Even when they win, I don't get it. Yeah, destroying lights and taking lights down and ridiculous.
1: Beating taxis with belts.
2: Smashing windshields in taxis.
1: And by the way, before they even really
2: win. And this is after a win.
1: Yeah, exactly.
2: I don't get it.
1: Anyway, it's embarrassing.
2: Yeah, so, it is.
1: All right. Well, you know, we announced last week on the show, speaking of New York, that Mary and I and RJ were going to be broadcasting this show live on July 4th from the Intrepid. That will certainly be surrounded by about 15,000 military folks, so I'm not expecting we're going to have any problems there. But, you know, that famous American warship in Stockton Pier 82 on the west side of New York City, and coming up for America's 250 and the Sail Forth 250 celebrations that will be happening, America's number one travel radio show. Well, we're going to come to you live from the deck of the Intrepid. We're going to do our part to celebrate the greatest nation on Earth. Now, our team is currently working on all the technical needs this show requires for live remotes. The Intrepid team, they're working hard right now to give us all the necessary setup and accommodations that we need. They understand the size and scope of this show and want to make sure that everything is delivered to us. But to all of our listeners here in New York City who hear the show on AM 970 WNYM radio, or those of you that also hear on other affiliates that we have in Connecticut, parts of New York State, and New Jersey, well, we invite you to come join us live on July 4th from 10 a.m. to 12 noon Eastern Time on the deck of the Intrepid. Be part there on the Intrepid of this special broadcast that we're doing. You may even get to be on air as RJ is going to be doing some interviewing of folks that day, and you know, we'll all celebrate America's 250 in a big way.
2: Yeah, he's going to walk around the ship. So this broadcast will be live on July 4th. It's going to be a little different from our Let's Go America tour, since everything is going to be happening directly in front of us right there on the Hudson River, and really throughout the day right around the Intrepid. We're going to do the show similar to how NBC does the Macy's Thanksgiving Day Parade. So we are going to have guests join us, and we're going to weave them throughout the broadcast as it's unfolding. But we're going to share with you all the real-time play-by-play of what's happening. So the ships that are coming by as we see them, the aircraft flying overhead, and as Robert said, RJ will be on set talking to people there for the show. It's going to be a special show as we celebrate America's 250th.
1: It is.
2: Now, looking forward to it.
1: He's here today. He's getting ready for the open road coming up. But well, let's talk travel polls right now as we thank all of you who voted in the latest polls. New travel polls just went up on the show website at rmworldtravel.com. Here are the results of what just finished up. The first question that we asked was, should United Airlines pursue acquiring JetBlue Airways? 60% of you said yes. 40% of you said no. So we'll see how, I guess that's, you know, I'd like to, JetBlue's got some challenges. We like JetBlue. We'd like to see them stay as an independent. I just don't know long term if they're going to be able to, but we shall see. So
2: yeah,
1: question
2: something
1: two.
2: To watch. All right, question two. Should the U.S. add a $250 bill back into our currency options? 90% of you say yes. 10% of you know.
1: Well, listen, I said last week, I'm all over this. I'd like the $250. I'd like the $500. I'd like the $1,000 bill.
2: Why do you want those big bills?
1: Listen, when we travel all the time, carrying all these hundreds, it's a challenge. It just is. Now, I understand, you know, because it is for... You know, when we go to the bank and so forth, when I have to carry money and so forth that's out there, having... $800 or $900, I'd be much rather to have a $500 and some other bills out there.
2: Yeah, I don't know. I don't agree with
1: and
2: that.
1: And the argument on this is, well, you know, and I know, Rudy, you brought it up last week, drug dealers and this and that, but why should the vast majority of us have to live at a disadvantage because of some bad apples that are clearly in the minority?
3: We don't need big bills. I travel all through Europe, and, you know, if I have $50 in cash to tip housekeepers, I'm fine. Nobody needs cash anymore.
2: I don't like big bills. Yeah. I would not feel comfortable.
3: And who's going to change
2: maybe,
3: a $500? Who's going to change a $500 bill? You know,
2: when so many
1: you go to a bank. Go to the hotel front desk.
3: Yeah. What do you need that much cash for? What that much cash for anymore? You can use your phone, your credit card on your phone.
1: I don't.
2: So he's
1: international.
2: Forward.
1: I don't like to do that.
2: Yeah, I have Apple Pay.
1: All right, we are going to move to our travel news roundtable. I'm all for the 90%, by the way, on that. So listen,
2: I'm in 10.
1: Now, if folks out there, if we listen to the mainstream media outlets, you'd think that the country is in, you know, it's not prospering. But and many travel outlets have been negative as well, suggesting Canadians aren't traveling to the U.S. So that's false. We just found out that the last 2 months the numbers are up significantly year over year. And remember all the people that are saying, well, hotels, we're in for lean times in 2026? Well, not so. You know, as it turns out, Q1 is far better than expected. Industry leader out there, CoStar Group, just said that they've had to adjust. We're now up at least 2.8% for 2026. They are adjusting higher. We saw another group out there, SiteMinder, say September reservations that they're looking at are up almost 12% year over year. Room nights are up 11.5%. Marriott just announced their 10,000th property they just opened. So all good news in the hospitality sector of travel, which we are happy to see and will continue to report on positively here on this show. So when we return from this quick first sponsor break of the day, folks, how are the airlines doing? J.D. Power's Mike Taylor's here. He's going to weigh in with specifics.
5: As we take a brief sponsors break, now's a good time to check us out on Facebook, Instagram, X, or LinkedIn at RM World Travel. We're coming right back.
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9: Your Flag Day forecast for this Sunday. Overnight lows now up into the lower 50s. Clouds tomorrow and a high of 82. Then back to sun at 82 on Tuesday. With a sunny forecast, I'll wait till next weekend.
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10: ABC News, I'm Chuck Sievertson. There's a deal, but it's not the whole deal. President Trump and Iran announcing the immediate lifting of the U.S. Navy blockade of the Strait of Hormuz, but the oil shipping route isn't opening until the signing of the deal next Friday. Mines have to be cleared, says the president. Iran's National Security Council says the war on all fronts, including Lebanon, will end immediately and permanently. It says negotiations for a final agreement, which includes nuclear issues, are still ahead. Bob McNally, head of Rapidan Energy Group.
11: There's a risk that that hole will be with us, if you will, in July and August, and that we still could see upward prices, upward pressure on prices later this summer because of the size of the hole that has been ripped into the global oil market.
10: President Trump will travel tonight to a G7 summit in Evian, France. Massive Russian missile attack tonight on Ukraine. This is ABC News.
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20: I'm really doubtful that it'll happen simply because I think, you know, the antitrust division of the, you know, the FTC is going to say absolutely not, can't do it. 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
0: 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Well, in a recent article in the Wall Street Journal, Spencer Jacob, writer of the paper's daily investing outlook called Markets AM, takes a look at what hotels in the U.S. are telling us about the American economy. Spencer, welcome to the show. There have been multiple news stories that tell the tale of how sharply foreign travel to the U.S. from Asia and Europe, and especially Canada, has fallen this year. But it's not all bad news, is it?
5: It's not all bad news. I mean, the good thing is that there's been an upturn recently, you know, if you compare things year on year, but not necessarily for a great reason, because it was at the beginning of 2025 that you had the big DOGE government cutbacks and a kind of a fallback in government travel. You had a fallback in foreigners from some countries just wanting to visit the U.S. Because there were, you know, horror stories of people being detained or bothered at the border. So right now we're seeing a year-on-year lift, but it might just be a kind of a base effect kind of thing.
0: Well, I was really interested in the part of your column that touched on, well, the effect of the World Cup, that just started. That's obviously going to happen in the locales where the games are going on. But the rush to build data centers is impacting lodging revenue. Are these executives coming in or temporary workers?
5: Yeah, that's very interesting. If you look at, low-end lodging generally is not doing well. And, you know, you've heard of the K-shaped economy, or, you know, or most people have probably heard of it. And that's really where the wealthier clientele are doing well, and hotels frequented by them are doing well, and the hotels frequented by people with more modest means are not. Within that more modest sector, though, there are pockets of strength, and there are unusual places like northern Louisiana, and that happens to be an area where there's lots of data center constructions. It's engineers, construction workers, people, you know, coming in for weeks at a time to spec out these data centers and stuff. And so that's interesting, but, you know, that's also showed up in all kinds of other economic data, where data center construction is really one of the few pockets of economic strength in the U.S.
0: Did you detect? I know high-end hotels. A high-end hotel can cost $500, $600, $700 a night. Did you find that overall rates have been going up, nightly rates have been going up?
5: Rates have been going up because there's inflation and people need to cover costs, but revenue per available room is climbing the fastest at those upper-end properties, so luxury and upper upscale. Those hotels are doing pretty well, but everyone below them, and really kind of in lockstep, like every category lower that you move, it's almost perfectly predictable that they're doing more poorly. So economy and mid-scale hotels are doing much less well in terms of their growth in occupancy and their growth in revenue per available room, because that's the segment of the population likely to stay with those hotels that are either not taking trips or cutting back and not spending as much. So they're more price sensitive. Whereas people who have stock portfolios and stock markets at a record, people who own their own homes, they feel much more comfortable splashing out on a hotel room.
0: Two related questions to wind things up. Did that surprise you, number one? And if it did or didn't, is there anything else that surprised you when you looked at the numbers?
5: Well, it didn't surprise me because we keep on hearing it, but I think hotels are interesting because it's one of the clearest readings of that. You know, you look at something like sales at Walmart. Sales at Walmart are doing okay. Walmart is a kind of a solidly middle class to even lower middle class kind of shopping experience, but they have won a lot of business from people who were kind of trading down, who were, let's say, maybe even upper middle class. And so it's much more muddy when you look at something like retail or if you look at clothing brands. Hotels are much sort of much cleaner reading in terms of the economic pressures or being faced by or not being faced by certain segments of the population. So, that's not surprising, but interesting. And it persists. It's getting wider.
0: Any idea about people taking longer or shorter vacations? Very briefly.
5: There's not an indication that people are taking longer or shorter vacations, but there is evidence of who is taking vacation and who isn't, and it's wealthier people are taking their vacations. Poor people are maybe staying with relatives, not going as far away, not going away for as long. I think that's clear in the numbers.
0: Very interesting. Spencer Jacob writes the Wall Street Journal's Daily Investing Outlook column called Markets AM. 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Spencer, thanks so much for joining us.
5: Thank you.
0: And we'll be right back.
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1: 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I'm RJ Curry. 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Now, we've been talking a lot on this show about America 250, the big national celebration of our country's 250th birthday this year. And while there's no shortage of ways to mark that occasion, I want to talk about one that I think is genuinely perfect for a travel show because it involves getting in your car and driving across the country on one of the most storied roads ever paved. That would be Route 66, the Mother Road, 2,448 miles of American highway running from Chicago all the way to Santa Monica through eight states. It goes all the way through America's heartland, and this year, right alongside America's 250th, Route 66 turns 100. So my guest today is one of the people who's been working for years to make sure this centennial is done right. Bill Thomas is the chair of the Route 66 Road Ahead Partnership and a commissioner on the U.S. Route 66 Centennial Commission. Bill, welcome to The Open Road, and happy birthday to Route 66.
2: Hey, thanks for having me today, RJ.
1: Absolutely. Now, Bill, before we get into everything happening this year, I mean, just set the table for us a little. When people think Route 66, they think nostalgia, neon signs, big American road trip. But what does this road actually mean in real terms to the country?
2: This road is probably the most famous highway in the nation's history. It may be the most famous road across the planet. I'll let others decide that. But it is so much more than Mustangs driving down it, Corvettes driving down it. It has played a major role in American history, starting all the way back in terms of it being a major way of connecting small towns to larger markets, then the Great Migration that happened during the Dust Bowl. You know what? It even helped us win the war in the Pacific because it was the main route that men and materials were sent out to fight that part of the war.
1: Absolutely.
2: After the war, it became the path for the Great American Two-Week Road Trip, which is how I was first introduced to it back when I was 8 years old.
1: Right.
2: and then it became rediscovered after the interstate highway systems bypassed us. But now it's really experiencing a renaissance. And once again, people are traveling and enjoying it.
1: Absolutely. Now, what does it feel? I mean, how does it feel to have America's 250th birthday and essentially the centennial of Route 66 happening in the same year? It's pretty amazing. How do you feel about that?
2: I feel great. Yeah, I guess there is something else going on this year besides the centennial. Yeah, we got that big 250th. But it's so appropriate because we are such a major part of America's history, especially its transportation history during the 20th and now into the 21st century.
1: Absolutely. Now, for somebody who, they maybe, like you said, they can't make it to the caravan that's going on this year, but they want to do their own Route 66 road trip. Maybe they've got a week, maybe 10 days. What's your honest advice this year? Where do they start? And is there one stretch of road you say is absolutely non-negotiable?
2: Oh, I'm too politically sensitive to call out one particular road or stretch of it because it is so different traveling it when you start in the Midwest and then head out west. By the time you get to past all of the prairies and the cornfields here in Illinois and then reach Oklahoma, it just changes completely and it becomes wide open spaces and the mountains and the vistas that you've seen in movies. So it's good anywhere you want to hop onto it from Chicago to Santa Monica or Santa Monica headed off to the big city of Chicago.
1: Now, so if somebody's listening right now, they're intrigued, they want to get involved, whether that's following the caravan that's going on right now as this is on the air, planning a trip, or just supporting preservation efforts, where do they start? Where would you point those listeners?
2: I would strongly recommend they take a look at the official Route 66 Centennial website, which is www.route66centennial.org, and the word route is all spelled out. They're going to find out all of the information they need about all the events, the projects, programs that are being celebrated in order to honor this historic milestone.
1: Amazing. All right, Bill, I mean, this has been fantastic. Two big birthdays in 1 year, one more important to you than the other. Of course, 100 years of Route 66, hard to think of a better reason to get out there and drive. Caravan Live Map, full schedule, everything around the centennial, like you said, is at Route66Centennial.org. Bill Thomas, thanks so much for being with us today.
2: It's been my pleasure, and safe travels to everybody traveling the road.
1: Thanks so much. All right, folks. Well, there you have it. If you can get out to Route 66 for the 100th anniversary, make sure you make it happen. So up next, we're headed to Alaska, where baseball season is alive and well in the 49th state. We're bringing you the inside scoop on the Midnight Baseball League. That sounds interesting. But don't go anywhere. Lots more to come here on RM World Travel. I'm RJ Carey. This is The Open Road. Drive on, America.
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10: Well, to keep mixing things up here on the program, as RJ just said before the break, well, we're going to take you to Alaska for today's E-Block, which I'm sure will make our many listeners up there happy, as travel and midnight baseball will be our focus for these next 7 minutes, and we're sponsored by simplysafe.com/care.
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11: The iconic and historic amateur baseball game that's been been taking place in Fairbanks, Alaska since 1906 is one of the more unique sporting events in the world. As you may know, Alaska gets about 22 hours of functional daylight in the summer, making the midnight sun game a bucket list event for many baseball fans for a good reason. Here to share more about the game on the show hotline is John Lorke, the general manager of the historic Alaska Gold Panthers.
10: Well, John, listen, I was just at Yankee Stadium last Sunday for a nice win against the Boston Red Sox, but the rivalry that you have going on up there in Alaska might be a lot more passion behind it for sure. 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
12: Great to be with you guys. Appreciate it.
10: Well, thank you so much. So, listen, I can vividly remember teeing off to play golf in Iceland at 12:30 a.m. in the morning. For our listeners who are tuning in from places, you know, where the sun sets maybe around 8 or 9 o'clock, I want you to paint a picture for us. Give folks a breakdown of what time the first pitch is there in Alaska, and how would you describe this midnight sun game that's ahead?
12: Well, it's a game just like no other. It's been the tradition of it. This will be the 121st year that it's played. And we don't need lights when we play in the evening here, so we're going to start the game at 10 p.m. on June 19th, and we'll be playing for 3 hours, and we don't need the artificial lights. We've got the sun up all summer.
11: I just absolutely love this. I will get there someday, John, I promise. I've got to see this game. So from everything I've read about it, it's packed each year. And it's, you know, as I mentioned, it's been going on since 1906. So really traditional. I've heard the crowd breaks out into song, singing the Alaska flag song. Give us an idea of the atmosphere.
12: Well, it's a town of about 100,000 people, but this game is just brings people from all over the country. It's definitely a baseball bucket list item, and you're right. We do stop the game at an inning break as close to midnight as we can get it, and the Sweet Adelines come out near home plate and sing the Alaska flag song, and much of the crowd joins in with them. It's unique things, but it's a great, great tradition that's been going on up here a long time.
10: All right, so since you are the general manager of the Alaska Gold Panthers, which, by the way, is such a great name for a team in Alaska, you've been hosting, yeah, it really is. I mean, you've been hosting this game for so many years now. I'd appreciate you talking also about maybe the players who are playing in the game, and maybe here in the lower 48 and also in Hawaii where the show's being heard, give folks an idea of some of the major leaguers in the alumni category from past years.
12: Oh, wow. Yeah, our organization has honestly put over 200 players into the major leagues. Jason Giambi, Barry Bonds, wow, so many. Terry Francona. There's just a lot of them, both Brad and Bob Boone, Dave Kingman, Tom Seaver, Dave Winfield. I mean, it's just an amazing, amazing list, and it still continues to happen. We have 6 in the major leagues right now, including Alex Vesia with the Dodgers. So it's quite a tradition up here.
10: Yeah, and he may not have played for the Alaska Gold Panthers, but I think Aaron Judge played in the Alaska League up there as well.
12: He did. So. He played down in Anchorage.
10: Yeah, yep. Another one. It's so great. I mean, the connection there between 200 players, Mary, and now obviously Major League Baseball.
11: So, John, Robert and I have spent a good amount of time in Alaska on various travels, but we do need to get to Fairbanks. That's one city we have yet to get to. But from conversations that we've had back and forth with locals in other parts of the state, we do understand, at least from hearing their stories, how important the sun is to the community after long Alaskan winters. So, is this really about baseball, or is this about celebrating the sun, or a little bit of both?
12: It's all the above. It's this year was really a brutal winter. We've gotten milder over the years, but this last one just turned back the clock. It was a extended period of time at 45, 50 below. And the ice fog then kind of sits in the town of Fairbanks, and it just wouldn't go away. What we were dealing with in March was just like what we ought to deal with in February, and the same thing with April. Everything was a month late coming out of it, getting into the spring, and it was just rough. We had a lot of snow, and
10: you're going to celebrate.
12: You had to get through it. Yeah.
10: You're going to celebrate extra hard this year. All right. Yeah. So the game is coming up this Friday, June 19th. That's when the summer solstice begins, obviously. You just said no stadium lights are used for the game. I love it. Is there any way for people in the lower 48 or in Hawaii to watch the game, John?
12: Yes, we broadcast our games on YouTube. So, yeah, if you just go to YouTube and look up Alaska Gold Panthers, Gold Panthers is all one word, you'll be able to find us, and you'll be able to watch the game stream live.
10: I think that's great.
12: So you got to be up at 2 a.m. You got to stay up a little bit.
10: It's a once-a-year thing. That's exactly right. Liz, really appreciate it, John. I hope you have a great upcoming Midnight Sun baseball game this Friday. We know it's early for you joining us in Alaska there today, so thanks very much. Have a great one.
12: Oh, that's great. I really appreciate you guys reaching out, so I really enjoyed talking to you.
11: Likewise.
10: Take care, John.
11: Thank you so much.
12: Okay, take care of yourself.
11: Enjoy the weekend. Bye.
10: All right, well, that is a great game. We got to
11: have to get
10: that on
11: someday.
10: YouTube. Our folks in Hawaii, they can watch
11: live.
10: Sure,
11: sure.
10: All right, that wraps hour one this week. Hour two is about 7 minutes away. We've got an important story, folks, that we're going to be bringing you to start next hour. I don't want you to miss it. 50% of the show is still to come. Keep those radios locked in. We'll be back with you after this top of the hour break. You can always stay connected anytime, anywhere, or through the live stream at rmworldtravel.com.
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4: From ABC News, I'm Chuck Severson. There's a deal between the U.S. and Iran, but it's not a final big deal. It's announced on social media by President Trump and by Iran. A formal signing is next Friday. Though President Trump says the U.S. naval blockade of the Strait of Hormuz is lifted, that shipping lane is not open because mines have to be cleared until Friday. Iran's National Security Council says the war on all fronts, including Lebanon, will end immediately and permanently. It says negotiations for a final agreement, which includes nuclear issues, will be postponed until after the U.S. fulfills its obligations. ABC News White House correspondent Karen Travers.
5: There's no mention in the president's post about what was agreed to in terms of Iran's highly enriched uranium. This memo of understanding was aimed at reopening the strait to shipping traffic and then starting a period of further negotiations on Iran's nuclear program.
4: Long wait's over not only for the New York Knicks. Sunday night on ice.
6: They're going to clinch it appropriately with a total team effort and a shutout.
4: Carolina Hurricanes won their first Stanley Cup championship in 20 years Sunday night, beating the Vegas Golden Knights 3-0. A G7 economic summit in Evian, France, starting Monday, will include President Trump. At the White House Sunday night, a $60 million sponsor-covered UFC event, 7 fights in an 8-sided wire mesh cage. Mr. Trump has a long friendship with UFC's chief and owns stock in its parent company. For more than 2 weeks, Albanians by the thousands in Tirana have been protesting. They oppose a planned luxury development on an environmentally sensitive stretch of coastline, a project linked to President Trump's son-in-law, Jared Kushner. The Russians launched a massive overnight missile attack on Ukraine's capital. 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
4: 12 deaths in the crash of a small plane outside Butler, Missouri. Sunday morning, it crashed after taking off from the local airport to go skydiving.
11: Yeah, it absolutely is called nobody wants to have on any day. And, you know, we just want to reassure the public that there's nothing criminal that we can see.
4: Bates County Sheriff Chad Anderson, federal safety investigators are looking into it. Two helicopters collided over Rio de Janeiro Sunday morning and crashed, killing all 6 people aboard, firefighters say. What could move the markets this week from ABC's Dave Packer?
12: Monday, we'll get a reading on consumer spending with core retail sales for May. Now, analysts are expecting a lower number than last month. And on Wednesday, with a new Fed chair, the Federal Reserve Bank will have its latest closely watched announcement on interest rates.
4: Not only does the Mideast crisis send oil and gasoline prices higher, this could too, ABC's Jim Ryan.
13: Even soaring gas prices haven't quelled Americans' demand for travel, but now industry analysts expect inventory inventories to run short this summer as U.S. refineries struggle to keep running close to their capacity.
4: Our Jim Ryan. Hey, did you hear what the Knicks Delta jetliner pilot and air traffic control said to each other after the championship win and the team was just about to take off for New York from San Antonio?
14: Tell those guys congratulations. Enjoy the moment.
15: Oh, they're enjoying it back there. You probably can hear them. They're having a good time, man. Yeah, we'll pass it on.
4: That from ATC.com. Chuck Sievertson, ABC News.
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20: Good view of those lined up planets again tonight, as it will be clear with an overnight low of about 50, 82 for a high on Monday, but clouds, sunshine returns for Tuesday with a high of 82, lows as much as 60.
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1: Or two of America's number one travel radio show, everyone. It is just past 11 a.m. Eastern Time. It is Saturday, June 13th, 2026. Last hour in the B Block, you heard us discussing the aviation sector of travel with J.D. Power's Mike Taylor. We're going to begin these next 60 minutes of the show also talking about aviation, but from the perspective that should get all of your attention and make you want to immediately mobilize to thwart what could be ahead, as it involves, you know, extreme government overreach.

0: you know, it's really
1: it is a great course. There's no question, and we'll see if Scotty Scheffler, if he gets the first career Grand Slam. I know he's going for that. So, Tom, always great connecting with you. Really appreciate some of your time today. Congratulations on the success and the golf course. Have a great weekend. Okay.
2: Thank you, Tom. Take care.
0: Take care. Bye bye.
2: Yep, bye bye.
1: All right, good conversation with him, folks. TomCoyne.com, and that's C-O-Y-N-E is the website. And folks, if you're listening there in the Liberty, New York area, yeah, we'd enjoy hearing from you on your thoughts on what Tom has done for your community. So as we get ready to pause for this bottom-of-the-hour break, Evelyn and Natalie Kelly will check in with Rudy next. Mary and I have enjoyed our past conversations with that mother-daughter team who love to travel. Also still ahead is Beach Talk.
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1: 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And folks have reported remarkable results. The studied ingredients in Lean have been shown to lower your blood sugar, which is to burn fat by converting it into energy, and curb your appetite and cravings so you're not as hungry. 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Or if you can't write all that down now, you'll find a link at RM World Travel by looking under sponsors. We're talking with a fabulous mother and daughter travel team, Evelyn and Natalie Kelly, who's have a new book out. So we're talking with them about the Right Stuff segment. By the way, you can find their website at travelersatheart.com. But the new book is called Have a Love Affair with the USA. And we're talking about favorite places there. Evelyn, you have a favorite place you wanted to mention to us, and I'd like to hear about it.
2: I'm going to tell you about a little town called Oshkosh, Wisconsin, which normally is a sleepy little town until it is overcome with flight. And there is a special flight, conference every year. I have a friend that lives in one of these, it's a place where you live in a house, but your driver, they can bring their airplanes in their regular garage. Okay. So she is the one goes every year to Oshkosh, and they have everything under the sun. In fact, during the month of, and I'm not sure the exact dates, but it's in July, there are more flights that come in to that airport than all of the other LaGuardia, O'Hare, or San Francisco, than all of these put together. So it is quite an amazing place.
1: I have been there. It's called the EAA Aviation Museum, and it's not in this time in July. It's a fly-in, and that is the busiest airport in the world. It becomes it. It's fabulous, mm-hmm. And they've got a great museum that shows all kinds of experimental planes, and you'll get a big history of the of aviation in the world there. It's a fabulous place to visit in Oshkosh. By gosh, you are absolutely right, Evelyn. Your turn, the daughter, Natalie, got a place you really like.
3: I do. Well, people ask me all the time when we travel around the world, what's your favorite country? It's easy, the United States of America. However, when I get asked about my favorite state, that's hard. That's like a mother being asked a mother about their favorite child, because you have history in Virginia and you have beauty in Utah. And then you have such interesting places in Florida. Of course, I would have to be kind of biased, my own state, Florida. That would be my favorite.
1: Well, I it's a lot of Americans' favorite, as you know. I mean, the constant battle between Orlando and Las Vegas for the most visitors. I think Orlando is winning now. Do you ever hear from some of the people you met along with your travels? Have you made friends?
3: Yes, we have. We had a really good friend that we met from Malibu, California. He was the pharmacist, and their most unique people. He was the pharmacist to Ronald Reagan. Even when Ronald Reagan was in the White House. So yes, we meet people all around the nation. And the good thing is we get to stay friends with them and then go visit them when we travel around the United States.
1: That is so great. And I know that do you fly places, or when you're traveling in the US, do you drive and spend a month or so on the road, or do you fly to cities?
2: Actually, we mix and match. Yeah.
1: And I
4: mostly fly, though. Yeah.
1: And in talking, we've talked about some small places and some esoteric things. But I want to tell listeners before we say goodbye that you cover big cities like New York and Chicago and the things to see there with tips on it. Get the book. It's written by Evelyn Kelly and Natalie Kelly. You can go to their website, Travelers at Heart, to find it. But it's just a great compilation of these United States. Thank you so much, you two, for joining us. We'll be right back.
0: Join the Travel Trio by accessing the show anytime, anywhere at rmworldtravel.com. We'll be right back.
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13: Okay, from the sun-drenched Shores of Alabama to beautiful hidden coves of Wisconsin and more, Coastal Living and their travel editor, Tracy Minkin, have just dropped what they say are the best beaches in America. Back to our show hotline we go to reconnect with Tracy.
12: Well, I am sure some people are at the beach listening to the show today. Mary, hello, Tracy. Nice to have you back on our national broadcast.
4: Hi, Robert and Mary. Great to be with you.
12: The best beaches in America. I love that's a confident title, Tracy. And some of these beaches, you know, that Mary and I have reviewed, they're well known. A few of them are not. We want to run through some of them, you know, for our listeners tuned in across the country today that they may not be familiar with. Let's start in Indiana, Indiana Dunes, and then I want to take you to Louisiana and Grand Isle. So what say you on both of these locations?
4: Well, the first thing I want to say is 30 American states have coastlines. It was really fun to think about some of the states that you may not anticipate as being beach states, like Indiana. So it's a great place to start, Robert. We love this beach because it's on the southern shore of Lake Michigan. Again, Indiana, Lake Michigan. I forgot that they have those beautiful beaches. And this is a national park. So we've got beautiful sand dunes, migratory birds. It's a slice of wilderness that you can't imagine exists in Indiana on that big, beautiful Lake Michigan. It's a gorgeous beach, and we're thrilled to feature it.
12: And Grand Isle in Louisiana?
4: Grand Isle, I think, is something people don't think about the coast of Louisiana. You either think of New Orleans tucked in up the Mississippi River, or you think of the bayou, and you don't think of beaches. But in fact, there is a small barrier island kind of near the toe of the Louisiana boot, and that is Grand Isle. And what we find there is beaches, is, again, these migratory birds coming through that make the crossing over the Gulf and get there and land there. So it's a really wild and interesting place that's done a great job hanging in against hurricanes and oil spills and trying to keep itself pristine, which it has.
13: Sounds beautiful. So one that I saw that's on the Coastal Living list that I've had my eye on to see at some point, I'll get there eventually, is Presque Isle. Not Presque Isle, Maine. This is Presque Isle, Pennsylvania.
4: Another surprise,
13: yeah,
4: right?
13: A big surprise. Is this up on Lake Erie?
4: It sure is. Yes, it's this sandy peninsula that arcs into Lake Erie. Again, I'm not sure that's even a lake you think about. No offense to our good friends on Lake Erie, but when you think beaches, you might think, oh, Michigan, the beach towns. But here in Pennsylvania, they have this beautiful peninsula, 3,200 acres, that has a beautiful seashore, and it's great for recreation. And it's also another spot for spotting migrating birds. That's our theme today.
13: It clearly is a wonderful discovery. What's a beach without birds? All right, so let's head to Connecticut. We have a good number of listeners in Connecticut, and our New York City affiliate also covers part of Connecticut as well. Robert and I have been up to Hammonasset Beach State Park. We think it's a gem. It's off I-95. It made it to the list. The nearby town of Madison is also very quaint. We've enjoyed Madison many times, and I think the Connecticut coastline doesn't always get the recognition that it should. But I want to take you further north, up to Maine, to Ogunquit Beach. What can you share?
4: This is such a dreamy beach. You know, I think people think of the coast of Maine. This is another thing. If you think of Maine, you might think of beautiful granite rocks and maybe Kennebunkport and cute harbors. All of those are true. But the southern stretch of Maine that borders New Hampshire is all big, broad, sandy beaches, and they are glorious. So Ogunquit is maybe one of the favorites when it comes to that. And Ogunquit, in the native language of the Abenaki tribe, actually means beautiful place by the sea.
12: Right.
4: So how can we argue with that? It's a gem, and worth the trip up there.
12: All right, so we've got a little less than a minute, and we want to, you know, we can't cover all 50 states where the show is heard, but we do want to give some love to the West Coast. La Jolla in the San Diego area, another beach that Mary and I have enjoyed. We love that area. You can talk about that. And then up in Oregon, Nye Beach. So real quick, La Jolla first, then Nye Beach in Oregon, Tracy.
4: La Jolla, of course, we've got those incredible sandstone cliffs at its back, which is a real hallmark of that part of Southern California. By the way, I just want to say, try picking a favorite most beautiful beach or best beach in California. Impossible.
12: Yeah.
4: We did consult with experts in California and narrowed it down with them together to finally land on this using our expertise.
12: What about Nye Beach in Oregon?
4: To highlight. Nye is a gem. Oregon has beautiful beaches. They do get misty, but they're sometimes sunny. They are broad. They are unspoiled. Mm. That is a beautiful place to travel, explore, and go to the beach.
12: Tracy, listen, well, we did it. We didn't cover them all, but we covered enough today. So made everybody happy. Very nice connecting with you again. Enjoy the weekend, okay?
4: Always. Have fun at the beach, you two.
13: Thank you. Bye.
4: Okay, thank you. Bye-bye.
12: All right, well, I just wish Tracy a good weekend. Now I need to say the same thing to all of you tuned in out there. As the fastest 2 hours in travel is about to wrap for the day, do that on a beach note, which is a good way to do it. So have a great weekend, everyone. And until you hear all of our voices again out there across our national airwaves when we return next Saturday, June 20th at 10 a.m. Eastern Time, special thanks to all of our guests who appear on the show today with Mary and me, Rudy and RJ. 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
17: From ABC News, I'm Chuck Sievertson. There's a deal between the U.S. and Iran that is headed for a signing ceremony next Friday, but it's not the big deal that means a big deal. It's announced on social media. ABC News Chief Global Affairs Correspondent Martha Raddatz.
18: President Trump hosting the deal with the Islamic Republic of Iran is now complete. Congratulations to all. I hereby fully authorize the toll-free opening of the Strait of Hormuz and simultaneously herewith authorize the immediate removal of the United States naval blockade. Ships of the world, start your engines. Let the oil flow.
17: But President Trump writing, because mines have to be cleared, the strait remains closed until next Friday's signing. U.S. official tells ABC News that because of that, the blockade is still in effect until then. Iran's National Security Council says the war on all fronts, including Lebanon, will end immediately and permanently. It says negotiations for a final agreement, which includes nuclear issues, will be postponed until after the U.S. fulfills its obligations. Bob McNally, head of Rapidan Energy Group.
19: We've lost well over a billion barrels of oil in the world market. And the world market is what matters for the United States and for someone paying for gasoline at the pump. Because we may be the biggest producer and exporter, but what we pay at the pump depends on that global market.
17: A G7 economic summit in Evian, France, starting Monday, will include President Trump. At the White House Sunday night, a $60 million sponsor-covered UFC cage fight. Mr. Trump has a long friendship with UFC's chief and owns stock in its parent company. More than 1,000 flights were canceled Sunday and 9,500 more delayed, primarily due to bad storms. Dallas and New York hit the hardest. The Russians have launched a massive overnight missile attack at Ukraine's capital, Kyiv. 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
17: Several people were killed in the crash of a small plane outside Butler, Missouri, Sunday morning. It crashed after taking off from the local airport to go skydiving, under investigation.
1: There's nothing we really can say to make it better. We just pray for them and their loved ones and their friends and their family.
17: Bates County Sheriff Chad Anderson, 12 dead. Palestinian deaths from the Israel-Hamas war are now over 73,000, says Gaza's health ministry. Israeli military operations continue despite a stalled ceasefire since October. A fourth shark attack off Australia in recent weeks. The swimmer in critical condition. Agriculture Minister Tara Moriarty of New South Wales.
2: Nothing is off the table in terms of how we deal with sharks going forward, but I'm particularly interested in further advice on how we can expand the use of technology, which means we can spot sharks sooner and get beaches closed and keep people safer.
17: For the first time, the New York Knicks will get a parade for their NBA championship.
3: Everyone always called us trash. It was always the Knicks are trash, Knicks are trash. What happened now?
23: We are finally
3: we got champions!
24: I'm feeling ecstatic right now. Amazing. It's a great feeling to finally get a championship after so many years.
17: Mayor Zoran Mamdani says Thursday will be a ticker at City Hall and then a ticker tape parade. Neither their 1973 nor 1970 NBA titles were celebrated with a parade. Chuck Sievertson, ABC News.
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27: North Idaho weather.
28: One fine forecast as we wind up Flag Day today. Temperatures in the low 80s to start the week. Mostly sunny all week long with daytime highs dropping down just a little bit by midweek. Nighttime lows between 55 and 60.
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5: ABC News, I'm Chuck Sievertson. An agreement announced by President Trump and Iran, a formal signing is next Friday, but it's not a final deal. Though the U.S. naval blockade of the Strait of Hormuz is lifted, it's not open until Friday because mines have to be cleared, says the president. Iran's National Security Council says the war on all fronts, including Lebanon, ends immediately and permanently. ABC's Martha Raddatz.
6: White House officials have said this agreement is not based on trust but verification, and this still has a very long way to go before any permanent peace or nuclear deal is hammered out.
5: Albanians by the thousands in Tirana are protesting, opposing a planned luxury development on an environmentally sensitive stretch of coastline, a project linked to President Trump's son-in-law Jared Kushner. The Carolina Hurricanes won their first Stanley Cup championship in 20 years Sunday night, beating the Vegas Golden Knights 3-0. This is ABC News.
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9: One fine forecast as we wind up Flag Day today. Temperatures in the low 80s to start the week. Mostly sunny all week long with daytime highs dropping down just a little bit by midweek. Nighttime lows between 55 and 60.

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9: From ABC News, I'm Chuck Severson. There's a deal between the U.S. and Iran, but it's not a final big deal. It's announced on social media by President Trump and by Iran. A formal signing is next Friday. Though President Trump says the U.S. naval blockade of the Strait of Hormuz is lifted, that shipping lane is not open because mines have to be cleared until Friday. Iran's National Security Council says the war on all fronts, including Lebanon, will end immediately and permanently. It says negotiations for a final agreement, which includes nuclear issues, will be postponed until after the U.S. fulfills its obligations. ABC News White House correspondent Karen Travers.
10: There's no mention in the president's post about what was agreed to in terms of Iran's highly enriched uranium. This memo of understanding was aimed at reopening the strait to shipping traffic and then starting a period of further negotiations on Iran's nuclear program.
9: Long wait's over not only for the New York Knicks. Sunday night on ice.
11: They're going to clinch it appropriately with a total team effort and a shutout.
9: Carolina Hurricanes won their first Stanley Cup championship in 20 years Sunday night, beating the Vegas Golden Knights 3-0. A G7 economic summit in Evian, France, starting Monday, will include President Trump. At the White House Sunday night, a $60 million sponsor-covered UFC event, 7 fights in an 8-sided wire mesh cage. Mr. Trump has a long friendship with UFC's chief and owns stock in its parent company. For more than 2 weeks, Albanians by the thousands in Tirana have been protesting. They oppose a planned luxury development on an environmentally sensitive stretch of coastline, a project linked to President Trump's son-in-law, Jared Kushner. The Russians launched a massive overnight missile attack on Ukraine's capital. You're listening to ABC News.
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9: 12 deaths in the crash of a small plane outside Butler, Missouri. Sunday morning, it crashed after taking off from the local airport to go skydiving.
15: Yeah, it absolutely is called nobody wants to have on any day. And, you know, we just want to reassure the public that there's nothing criminal that we can see.
9: Bates County Sheriff Chad Anderson, federal safety investigators are looking into it. Two helicopters collided over Rio de Janeiro Sunday morning and crashed, killing all six people aboard, firefighters say. What could move the markets this week from ABC's Dave Packer?
16: Monday, we'll get a reading on consumer spending with core retail sales for May. Now, analysts are expecting a lower number than last month. And on Wednesday, with a new Fed chair, the Federal Reserve Bank will have its latest closely watched announcement on interest rates.
9: Not only does the Mideast crisis send oil and gasoline prices higher, this could too, ABC's Jim Ryan.
17: Even soaring gas prices haven't quelled Americans' demand for travel, but now industry analysts expect inventory to run short this summer as U.S. refineries struggle to keep running close to their capacity.
9: Our Jim Ryan. Hey, did you hear what the Knicks Delta jetliner pilot and air traffic control said to each other after the championship win and the team was just about to take off for New York from San Antonio?
18: Tell those guys congratulations. Enjoy the moment.
19: Oh, they're enjoying it back there. You probably can hear them. They're having a good time, man. Yeah, we'll pass it on.
9: That from ATC.com. Chuck Sievertson, ABC News.
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22: North Idaho weather.
23: We wrap up the weekend with mostly clear skies through the overnight and mid-50s temperatures. Nothing but sunshine expected this week. 85, the expected high on your Monday. A little bit of cloud cover on your Monday night down to 57, but right back to sunshine Tuesday. Mid-80s temperatures once again.
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0: ABC News, I'm Chuck Sievertson. A deal announced by the U.S. and Iran ends the war on all fronts, including Lebanon, but no word about it resolving Iran's nuclear issues. Formal signing is Friday, though President Trump says the U.S. naval blockade of the Strait of Hormuz is lifted. It's not open till Friday because mines have to be cleared. Iran says negotiations for a final agreement are ahead. The New York Knicks waited 53 years for an NBA championship. Sunday night on the ice, the Carolina Hurricanes won their first Stanley Cup championship in 20 years, beating the Vegas Golden Knights 3-0. Jordan Staal crowned the NHL's MVP.
1: It's amazing. This is something I've been going after ever since we got the first one. I mean, you would want to win it again and again and again. And what a feeling, what a battle the boys were grinding today.
0: At the White House Sunday night, a $60 million sponsor-covered UFC event, 7 cage fights. Mr. Trump, friends with UFC's chief. This is ABC News.
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3: North Idaho weather.
4: We wrap up the weekend with mostly clear skies through the overnight and mid-50s temperatures. Nothing but sunshine expected this week. 85, the expected high on your Monday. A little bit of cloud cover on your Monday night down to 57, but right back to sunshine Tuesday. Mid-80s temperatures once again.

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4: Only next Friday, but it's not the big deal that means a big deal. It's announced on social media. ABC News Chief Global Affairs Correspondent Martha Raddatz.
5: President Trump hosting the deal with the Islamic Republic of Iran is now complete. Congratulations to all. I hereby fully authorize the toll-free opening of the Strait of Hormuz and simultaneously herewith authorize the immediate removal of the United States naval blockade. Ships of the world, start your engines. Let the oil flow.
4: But President Trump writing, because mines have to be cleared, the strait remains closed until next Friday's signing. U.S. official tells ABC News that because of that, the blockade is still in effect until then. Iran's National Security Council says the war on all fronts, including Lebanon, will end immediately and permanently. It says negotiations for a final agreement, which includes nuclear issues, will be postponed until after the U.S. fulfills its obligations. Bob McNally, head of Rapidan Energy Group.
6: We've lost well over a billion barrels of oil in the world market. And the world market is what matters for the United States and for someone paying for gasoline at the pump, because we may be the biggest producer and exporter, but what we pay at the pump depends on that global market.
4: The G7 Economic Summit in Evian, France, starting Monday, will include President Trump. At the White House Sunday night, a $60 million sponsor-covered UFC cage fight. Mr. Trump has a long friendship with UFC's chief and owns stock in its parent company. More than 1,000 flights were canceled Sunday and 9,500 more delayed, primarily due to bad storms. Dallas and New York hit the hardest. The Russians have launched a massive overnight missile attack at Ukraine's capital, Kyiv. 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
4: Several people were killed in the crash of a small plane outside Butler, Missouri, Sunday morning. It crashed after taking off from the local airport to go skydiving, under investigation.
9: There's nothing we really can say to make it better. We just pray for them and their loved ones and their friends and their family.
4: Bates County Sheriff Chad Anderson, 12 dead. Palestinian deaths from the Israel-Hamas war are now over 73,000, says Gaza's health ministry. Israeli military operations continue despite a stalled ceasefire since October. A fourth shark attack off Australia in recent weeks. The swimmer in critical condition. Agriculture Minister Tara Moriarty of New South Wales.
10: Nothing is off the table in terms of how we deal with sharks going forward, but I'm particularly interested in further advice on how we can expand the use of technology, which means we can spot sharks sooner and get beaches closed and keep people safer.
4: For the first time, the New York Knicks will get a parade for their NBA championship.
11: Everyone always called us trash. It was always the Knicks are trash, Knicks are trash. What happened now?
12: We are finally
11: we got champions!
13: Feeling ecstatic right now. Amazing. Amazing. It's a great feeling to finally get a championship after so many years.
4: Mayor Zoran Mamdani says Thursday will be a ticker at City Hall and then a ticker tape parade. Neither their 1973 nor 1970 NBA titles were celebrated with a parade. Chuck Sievertson, ABC News.
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15: North Idaho weather.
16: Clear skies and mid-50s temperatures through the overnight. Nothing but sunshine kicking off the new week on Monday. 85, the expected high. Mostly cloudy Monday night down to 57. Tuesday, right back to sunshine. Right back to mid-80s temperatures expected. Sunny and 80 on Wednesday.
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6: North Idaho weather.
7: Clear skies and mid-50s temperatures through the overnight. Nothing but sunshine kicking off the new week on Monday, 85 the expected high. Mostly cloudy Monday night down to 57. Tuesday right back to sunshine, right back to mid-80s temperatures expected. Sunny and 80 on Wednesday.
8: ABC News, I'm Chuck Sievertson. An agreement announced by President Trump and Iran, a formal signing is next Friday, but it's not a final deal. Though the U.S. naval blockade of the Strait of Hormuz is lifted, it's not open until Friday because mines have to be cleared, says the president. Iran's National Security Council says the war on all fronts, including Lebanon, ends immediately and permanently. ABC's Martha Raddatz.
9: White House officials have said this agreement is not based on trust but verification, and this still has a very long way to go before any permanent peace or nuclear deal is hammered out.
8: Albanians by the thousands in Tirana are protesting, opposing a planned luxury development on an environmentally sensitive stretch of coastline, a project linked to President Trump's son-in-law, Jared Kushner. The Carolina Hurricanes won their first Stanley Cup championship in 20 years Sunday night, beating the Vegas Golden Knights 3-0. This is ABC News.

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5: From ABC News, I'm Chuck Severson. There's a deal between the U.S. and Iran, but it's not a final big deal. It's announced on social media by President Trump and by Iran. A formal signing is next Friday. Though President Trump says the U.S. naval blockade of the Strait of Hormuz is lifted, that shipping lane is not open because mines have to be cleared until Friday. Iran's National Security Council says the war on all fronts, including Lebanon, will end immediately and permanently. It says negotiations for a final agreement, which includes nuclear issues, will be postponed until after the U.S. fulfills its obligations. ABC News White House correspondent Karen Travers.
6: There's no mention in the president's post about what was agreed to in terms of Iran's highly enriched uranium. This memo of understanding was aimed at reopening the strait to shipping traffic and then starting a period of further negotiations on Iran's nuclear program.
5: Long wait's over not only for the New York Knicks. Sunday night on ice.
7: They're going to clinch it appropriately with a total team effort and a shutout.
5: Carolina Hurricanes won their first Stanley Cup championship in 20 years Sunday night, beating the Vegas Golden Knights 3-0. A G7 economic summit in Evian, France, starting Monday, will include President Trump. At the White House Sunday night, a $60 million sponsor-covered UFC event, seven fights in an eight-sided wire mesh cage. Mr. Trump has a long friendship with UFC's chief and owns stock in its parent company. For more than 2 weeks, Albanians by the thousands in Tirana have been protesting. They oppose a planned luxury development on an environmentally sensitive stretch of coastline, a project linked to President Trump's son-in-law, Jared Kushner. The Russians launched a massive overnight missile attack on Ukraine's capital. You're listening to ABC News.
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5: 12 deaths in the crash of a small plane outside Butler, Missouri. Sunday morning, it crashed after taking off from the local airport to go skydiving.
10: Yeah, it absolutely is called nobody wants to have on any day. And, you know, we just want to reassure the public that there's nothing criminal that we can see.
5: Bates County Sheriff Chad Anderson, federal safety investigators are looking into it. Two helicopters collided over Rio de Janeiro Sunday morning and crashed, killing all six people aboard, firefighters say. What could move the markets this week from ABC's Dave Packer?
11: Monday, we'll get a reading on consumer spending with core retail sales for May. Now, analysts are expecting a lower number than last month. And on Wednesday, with a new Fed chair, the Federal Reserve Bank will have its latest closely watched announcement on interest rates.
5: Not only does the Mideast crisis send oil and gasoline prices higher, this could too, ABC's Jim Ryan.
12: Even soaring gas prices haven't quelled Americans' demand for travel, but now industry analysts expect inventories to run short this summer as U.S. refineries struggle to keep running close to their capacity.
5: Our Jim Ryan. Hey, did you hear what the Knicks Delta jetliner pilot and air traffic control said to each other after the championship win and the team was just about to take off for New York from San Antonio?
13: Tell those guys congratulations. Enjoy the moment.
14: Oh, they're enjoying it back there. You probably can hear them. They're having a good time, man. Yeah, we'll pass it on.
5: That from ATC.com. Chuck Sievertson, ABC News.
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16: North Idaho weather.
17: We wrap up the weekend with mostly clear skies through the overnight and mid-50s temperatures. Nothing but sunshine expected this week. 85, the expected high on your Monday. A little bit of cloud cover on your Monday night down to 57, but right back to sunshine Tuesday. Mid-80s temperatures once again.
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7: North Idaho weather.
8: We wrap up the weekend with mostly clear skies through the overnight and mid-50s temperatures. Nothing but sunshine expected this week. 85, the expected high on your Monday. A little bit of cloud cover on your Monday night, down to 57, but right back to sunshine Tuesday. Mid-80s temperatures once again.
9: ABC News, I'm Chuck Sievertson. A deal announced by the U.S. and Iran ends the war on all fronts, including Lebanon, but no word about it resolving Iran's nuclear issues. Formal signing is Friday, though President Trump says the U.S. naval blockade of the Strait of Hormuz is lifted. It's not open till Friday because mines have to be cleared. Iran says negotiations for a final agreement are ahead. The New York Knicks waited 53 years for an NBA championship. Sunday night on the ice, the Carolina Hurricanes won their first Stanley Cup championship in 20 years, beating the Vegas Golden Knights 3-0. Jordan Staal crowned the NHL's MVP.
10: It's amazing. This is something I've been going after ever since we got the first one. I mean, you want to win it again and again and again. And what a feeling, what a battle the boys were grinding today.
9: At the White House Sunday night, a $60 million sponsor-covered UFC event, 7 cage fights. Mr. Trump friends with UFC's chief. This is ABC News.
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6: From ABC News, I'm Sherry Preston. Stock futures are up and oil prices are down after the announcement of a peace deal between the U.S. and Iran. It is expected to be signed Friday in Switzerland and will reopen the Strait of Hormuz, as well as lift America's blockade of Iran. But as we hear from ABC's Karen Hua in Washington, this is a two-month ceasefire and there are major issues to be hammered out.
7: The fate of Iran's nuclear program, a major red line for both parties, appears to still be unresolved. Officials say the deal would include a 60-day ceasefire during which there would be further nuclear negotiations. But the president telling the New York Times that should those talks fail, he would restart strikes on Iran or make the U.S., quote, the guardian of the Middle East in return for 20% of the region's revenues.
6: President Trump right now on his way to the G7 summit in Switzerland. ABC's Rachel Scott is in Geneva.
8: President Trump had been publicly urging our allies to get more involved in this conflict, but all of them have refused, expressing frustration with the war. Protesters already clashing with police here in Geneva ahead of the summit. Some altercations turning violent, police firing tear gas. France, which is hosting the summit, is hoping to ease tensions with the U.S. and project unity. Also invited to this year's summit, Ukrainian President Volodymyr Zelensky. He spoke with President Trump by phone. They will be meeting.
6: Overnight, Russia launching new attacks on Ukraine. At least 10 people killed in several cities. The attacks also setting a centuries-old religious site on fire. Investigators in Missouri are looking for the cause of a deadly plane crash that killed 12 people. Bates County Sheriff Chad Anderson.
9: The plane took off, and then at that point, it went down. We're not sure exactly anything beyond that.
6: All 12 people aboard the skydiving plane were killed. Great Britain has just announced a ban on anyone under 16 from using social media. And on the ice,
10: the Carolina Hurricanes have won the Stanley Cup for the second time.
6: The Carolina Hurricanes beating the Vegas Golden Knights 3-0 in Game 6 of the Stanley Cup title to take the title. You're listening to ABC News.
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6: Bidding wars for homes may be fading away. A new report from Realtor.com says the long-running seller's market may be losing steam. It says overpriced homes are sitting on the market longer than they have over the last few years. But the experts there also say if you price your house right, it will sell in a couple of weeks. New trade war brewing could hit your next glass of wine. President Trump now threatening a 100% tariff on French wine unless France gets rid of its 3% tax on tech companies. AI giant Anthropic now says one of its most powerful new programs has been blocked by the Trump administration. Here's ABC's Selena Wang with the story.
12: It was just days ago that Anthropic rolled out this highly anticipated model, their most powerful one ever, a whole new tier they've named Mythos Class, with a public-facing version called Fable 5. But then on Friday, Anthropic says the U.S. government stepped in, that the government issued what's called an export control directive, telling Anthropic it couldn't let any foreign national access these new models, citing national security, but not giving detail on what those concerns were, according to Anthropic.
6: This new recall of baby formula out, Nara Organics is putting out a nationwide recall after its formula was linked to three cases of botulism. 68-year-old woman is lucky to be alive in Minnesota after being stuck in a mud pit for 3 days. A couple of guys out riding ATVs spotted her, were able to pull her out. Sherry Preston, ABC News.
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14: North Idaho weather.
15: Clear skies and mid-50s temperatures through the overnight. Nothing but sunshine kicking off the new week on Monday, 85, the expected high. Mostly cloudy Monday night, down to 57. Tuesday, right back to sunshine, right back to mid-80s temperatures expected. Sunny and 80 on Wednesday.
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5: Clear skies and mid-50s temperatures through the overnight. Nothing but sunshine kicking off the new week on Monday, 85 the expected high. Mostly cloudy Monday night down to 57. Tuesday right back to sunshine, right back to mid-80s temperatures expected. Sunny and 80 on Wednesday.
6: ABC News, I'm Sherry Preston. President Trump touting what he says is a great peace deal with Iran.
7: Trump saying that he ordered the immediate removal of the United States naval blockade on Iranian ports. He says the strait will reopen entirely and toll-free after the deal is signed later this week, saying, ships of the world, start your engines. Let the oil flow. Iranian officials confirming the deal, which is set to be signed in Switzerland on Friday. Vice President J.D. Vance is expected to attend.
6: ABC's Karen Wong.
7: ABC News, Washington.
6: Iran has promised to discuss the fate of its nuclear program over the next 60 days. The president celebrating his 80th birthday with UFC cage fights on the White House lawn. Now he's headed to the G7 summit in the French Alps. A large-scale Russian attack targeting one of Ukraine's most significant religious landmarks, a sacred place for Ukrainians and those in the Russian Orthodox Church. Joining several countries worldwide, Britain banning social media for kids. This is ABC News.

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5: From ABC News, I'm Sherry Preston. The price of crude dropping overnight following word of a tentative peace deal between the United States and Iran, ending the war and reopening the Strait of Hormuz. Now, there are still a lot of things to be worked out, including the definitive state of Iran's nuclear program and whether others will go along.
6: Israel, not a party to this plan, struck Iran-backed Hezbollah targets in Beirut Sunday, nearly derailing negotiations. At least three people were killed, six others injured. Former Israeli senior military intelligence officer Avner Vilan telling us that he is doubtful Prime Minister Netanyahu would support the deal.
7: We've known the Iranians for many years. You don't really believe that the fact that they promised or they signed something is worth anything.
6: Karen Hua, ABC News, Washington.
5: President Trump, after celebrating his 80th birthday with a UFC cage match on the White House lawn, is now headed to the French Alps for the G7 summit. A large-scale Russian attack kills rescue personnel in Kharkiv, Ukraine overnight and sparks a fire at one of the country's most significant religious landmarks in Kyiv. Joining several other countries, Great Britain now says it will ban anyone under age 16 from social media. Prime Minister Keir Starmer asking why big tech is unwilling or unable to protect young people from their products.
8: I do not accept, and I will never accept, that you can't be both pro-tech and AI and at the same time say we must protect our children. In fact, when I look at the brilliance of the innovators in AI and tech, I know very well that it is possible to do both.
5: 12 people, 11 skydivers and a pilot all killed when their plane went down in Butler, Missouri, about 65 miles south of Kansas City. The NTSB is investigating. More powerful storms in the Midwest over the weekend. Heavy rain in Omaha. Parts of Kansas saw golf ball-sized hail and parts of the Northeast Ohio experienced winds of 70 miles an hour. 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
5: It's being called Albania's Flamingo Revolution. Thousands of people continuing their protests against a planned luxury development on an environmentally sensitive stretch of coastland. It's being developed by presidential son-in-law Jared Kushner and his wife, presidential daughter Ivanka Trump. Protesters are calling on the prime minister to resign, saying both he and the project are corrupt. Sunday was the final day of Joe Barbosa's mission to run every single street in the city of Chicago. ABC's Lizette Nunez is there with more on how it wrapped up.
11: It was nearly 2 years ago Joe Barbosa, the Brazilian native, took on the ambitious challenge.
12: I just finished running every single street in the city of Chicago.
11: The Chicago runner documented his journey on social media, where he spread kindness and positivity. Several people tagged along the way.
12: The mayor joined me, so he was biking, I was running.
11: Those who joined him on his final run say his journey has been inspiring.
13: I've been following him on Instagram for a little bit, and I wasn't really running before, but watching him run the city was kind of inspiring.
11: Barbosa plans on spending more time in the city that has embraced him.
5: The New York Knicks won the NBA Finals Saturday night, and last night,
14: one of the best teams in the regular season and a brilliant playoff performance.
5: The Carolina Hurricanes won the Stanley Cup Final. I'm Sherry Preston, ABC News.
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16: North Idaho weather.
17: We wrap up the weekend with mostly clear skies through the overnight and mid-50s temperatures. Nothing but sunshine expected this week. 85 the expected high on your Monday. A little bit of cloud cover on your Monday night down to 57, but right back to sunshine Tuesday. Mid-80s temperatures once again.
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0: that they had to develop their own economy, and it was what Lincoln was trying to do before the Dixiecrats were able to hire a B-list actor and have him pop one in the head. And believe me, black community, if you're a member of the black community, watch out for any president named Johnson. Because Andrew Johnson came along and you got screwed. Almost as badly as you did when Lyndon Johnson came along. It was two men who've done more damage to the black community in the United States than anyone before them, except perhaps the governor of the colonial, the Jamestown colony in Virginia, that said, sure, we'll take slaves in exchange for fixing your boat. He should have said, okay, and then just let them go. Should have said, you know, homestead somewhere, find a peace, you know, make a deal, be friends.
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4: We wrap up the weekend with mostly clear skies through the overnight and mid-50s temperatures. Nothing but sunshine expected this week. 85, the expected high on your Monday. A little bit of cloud cover on your Monday night down to 57, but right back to sunshine Tuesday. Mid-80s temperatures once again.
5: ABC News, I'm Sherry Preston. Hope for the deal announced by President Trump to reopen the Strait of Hormuz, sending oil prices down overnight. Brent crude now under $83 a barrel, the lowest it's been since March. ABC's Olivia Rubin.
6: The Strait of Hormuz, which was open before the war, was a primary negotiating tool for the Iranians. A senior Trump administration official saying the deal would end the United States' blockade of the strait and lead to the dismantling of Iran's nuclear program and the U.S. getting Iran's highly enriched uranium.
5: This deal set to be signed Friday. Details on Iran's nuclear program supposed to be hammered out over the next 2 months. President Trump set to meet with world leaders at the G7 summit. He's on his way to Switzerland right now. Great Britain this morning announcing it will be the next country to ban anyone under the age of 16 from using social media. Confirmed cases of Ebola in Congo, now up to nearly 800, over 180 deaths there. This is ABC News.
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0: So this is one of those that hits close to home. My wife and I are like the Jack Spratt and his wife when it comes to sleep. She is a night owl, and I am obviously here at the crack of early to you. There it has always been the case, but I think that works in a lot of ways. Maybe, I don't know, it's an avoidance thing there. President Trump on Sunday, among so many things, because he knew he had the eyes of the world upon him in ways that probably even transcended anything before, echoed something that we talked about on the program last week, just Tuesday it was. We had President Trump's former DHS director, Ken Cuccinelli, on. He's got a column that he wrote at electiontransparency.org. I think it got picked up by the... at very least, Real Clear Politics as a sort of social media aggregator for political columns, saying that if FISA is a must pass, then the SAVE Act should be attached to it. And told us,
1: we've tested the SAVE Act; it's passed the House twice. You know, the Senate Republicans have problems with it. Well, which Senate Republicans? Well, the neocons do. And so the Murkowski, best way to pass it is, McConnell, the best way to pass it is to attach it to FISA. And you and I wouldn't appreciate FISA. I wouldn't vote for FISA by itself. But if you put the SAVE Act on it, I'd vote for it. Really, I'd feel like I'm voting for the SAVE Act with FISA on it at that point.
0: So that was just a little bit of our conversation. It is up there. We're redoing at the behest of some social media consultants how our podcasts get done there, because apparently I wasn't doing it with your best interests at heart. It was completely unintentional. I just was putting them up there the way we do them there. But the president now has endorsed the same thing, to staple the SAVE Act to FISA and get her done. Now, I don't know what Mitch McConnell being in the hospital this morning is going to do to that, but President Trump has now called on the same thing, is to make the SAVE Act part of FISA. They had been trying to, I guess it was Senator Kennedy of Louisiana, had been trying to put in through reconciliation, but there's no budget impact. I don't think even Ken said there's no budget impact on it. But he said he opposes, President Trump, and this is how he put it, he opposes any renewal of FISA that does not include the SAVE Act. So that's even more ardent than what Ken and your humble host were discussing on Tuesday of last week. They kicked the can down the road a little bit, short-term extension of FISA, just to keep the departments open while they come up with a better answer. And I think there's an interesting statement. Mark Warner, the man who will spare no expense, telling you that he's the ranking Democrat on the Senate Intelligence Committee, said on Face the Nation that he actually think he likes the guy that President Trump wants to be DNI. Said that he liked the choice. Told Margaret Brennan that he thought he had the right temperament to do the job of DNI, which I thought was stunning, because at this point, Donald, if he can say something against Donald Trump, he will. But a lot of the folks who are looking for an excuse as to why FISA hasn't been reauthorized are pointing to Bill Pulte. Oh, it's Pulte's fault. He's the reason we're not getting anything done there. But President Trump said, let's get it stapled in. We also, a story we told you about last week, that I'll circle back to. So we told you 2020, the night the lights went out on election night, the election night that lights went out in Georgia. One of the things that, as December wore on and January 6th loomed closer and closer, Georgia election officials were pointing to piles of ballots that had QR codes on them and piles of ballots that didn't. And I've checked here, and I think there's some willfulness to this. The QR code was used to verify that the ballot was only counted one time. So the QR code was, this is ballot 4079631 or something along those lines. And once that QR code was scanned, you couldn't scan it again because it's already been, and each ballot had a unique QR code. Georgia hasn't figured out what to do since. They took the QR codes and made a law that said starting July 1st of 2026, which I'm sure at some point seemed like a really far ways off, the QR code ballots would no longer be legal in the Peach State. And then, like legislative bodies after legislative bodies do, never came back to figure out what they were going to do after that. But the press is covering it like this is how they tally the votes. The QR codes were there. I'm sorry, folks. They were there to make sure that the ballot was only tallied one time. That's what they need to do, is find a way to make sure that when your vote is, and part of it has to do with the secrecy of the ballot. So you can't keep a list. Well, it says here on this list, Joe Thomas voted for Donald Trump. It can say the ballot Joe Thomas cast, or the ballot that was cast at the same time Joe Thomas was in there. But there's no list of who it was who cast the ballot, just that it was cast and counted. That's an important part of this, because a lot of people are like, well, I'll just, you know, put the guy's name on the ballot, and then once his name is checked off, well, we know he voted. He can only vote one time. But that was what the QR code was being used for. And of course, Georgia had to get its Luddite on and say, oh, that's scary and confusing, and the mark of the beast and whatever else was the argument behind using QR codes to verify only one time through the counting machine for a ballot. And now they're trying to come up with a new way. Hey, I got one. How about a barcode? How about dumping people's thumbs in purple ink when they vote? So crazy. I thought it was a really compelling, interesting, and technologically savvy way to do it in 2020. And here we are 6 years later, they can't do it because, well, how are we going to cheat otherwise? How are we going to scan the same ballot 17, 18, 100 times if there's a QR code stopping us from doing it? And because it was called out publicly that there were piles of ballots in Georgia that didn't have the QR codes, well, then we're going to have to just get rid of the QR codes. I mean, you know, as much as everyone says Georgia's a red state, I think Virginia is as much a red state as Georgia is. And that's to say hardly at all, in name only, maybe.
2: Life can change so abruptly. Just ask Paul. 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

0: Bless you for letting me be of service to you this morning. 434-882-4217. That's the multitasker. You can text message to me like this one. Where'd it go? It's just, it's unfortunately one device, multiple play. What was the name of that song you were just playing? Do we still have it queued up in the CD player there? What? Well, you're not going to get rid of one of them, are you? You still have some efficacy there. It was Charlie Pride. It is Pride Month, so we celebrate.
1: Because we talked so late last night.
0: It's called Amazing Love by Charlie Pride.
1: You'll know I kissed her face gently. Till my returning.
0: As you know, that's why we celebrate Pride Month for you. So appreciate it. I'm sure it's Spotify and all of this. This email, Georgia Democrats giving out votes. They're like Nick Martini giving out wings in It's a Wonderful Life, slamming the vote scanner as they rescan ballots, laughing all the way. Imagine Stacey Abrams saying, "Get me, I'm giving out votes." In the movie, there was a famous line spoken by Nick the bartender. While aggressively ringing the cash register and kicking people out of his bar, yells, "Get me, I'm giving out wings." That's right. I'm giving out votes. This is why they don't want in-person voting anymore. This is partially, it's just Janice writes in, this sounds like why Kareem wants you to have a live stream with people posting on it so that he can see who said what and when and he can track them down. You know, okay, so that the implication of what you're saying is that there's a trust factor that I'm failing at. People don't believe me when I say that somebody sent in an email or a text message. Can only read them when they come in, and sometimes I only read the ones that make a point I'm trying to make. Sometimes I read the ones that are flying in the face of the point I'm trying to make. In any event, here are the first things for this morning. It was President Trump's 80th birthday celebration Sunday, and before the UFC event on the White House South Lawn, he announced that a deal had been struck between the United States and Iran to end the hostilities between the two nations. Signing, according to Pakistan's prime minister, is going to be on Friday in Pakistan. G7 meets starting today in northern France. President Trump already on his way there after the UFC event. The G7 will welcome guest presentations from countries like Brazil, Egypt, Kenya, South Korea, Qatar, Syria, and Ukraine. Ukrainian's presentation will be President Zelensky himself giving updates on progress and asking for more support in their battle against Russia. Meanwhile, questions have been raised over whose missile it was that landed on the Cathedral of Kyiv Pershek Lavra, the Monastery of the Caves. There are reports from Europe that we found a couple of them that fly in the face of the narrative that it was a Russian missile that caused the fire. Senator Mitch McConnell was admitted to a hospital Sunday, according to a spokesperson. There was no immediate information about why he was there. In Georgia, as we mentioned, ballots are no longer going to come with QR codes on them after a law was passed 2 years ago. And nobody has thought to come up with a new way of counting the ballots or at least verifying the fact that only one is cast per person. Meanwhile, the Republican Senate runoff is coming up. Mike Collins, congressman, two-term congressman from Georgia, received an 11th-hour endorsement from President Trump, who lauded his loyalty. Virginia Senator Mark Warner, the ranking Democrat on the Senate Intelligence Committee, was on Face the Nation Sunday saying that Jay Clayton, the U.S. Attorney for the Southern District of New York, has the right temperament, in his view, to serve as Director of National Intelligence. The Carolina Hurricanes 2026 Stanley Cup champs. New York rioted, fires, torched buildings, and crashed vehicles after the Knicks won the championship on Saturday. News stories published under my byline in the dailysignal.com and lots of things at dailysignal.com. 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Don't think it has stopped just because the primaries are behind us. We also have teams in Ohio, Texas, and yes, Georgia as well. And you can read all about it at dailysignal.com. 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And yes, that includes me, but humility keeps me at a certain arm's distance, right?
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0: Cromartie's we have an opportunity edge. This week on the FISA piece. Mark Warner's another one, good target. People ought to call both him and Kane, and they, you know, they ought to call their congressman. You know, Morgan Griffith seems likely to cooperate with something like this.
1: So, you know, and call them, you know, especially if you've got somebody who maybe is right on defense and they want FISA, but they're going to put save on it.
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2: Clear skies and mid-50s temperatures through the overnight. Nothing but sunshine kicking off the new week on Monday. 85, the expected high. Mostly cloudy Monday night, down to 57. Tuesday, right back to sunshine, right back to mid-80s temperatures expected. Sunny and 80 on Wednesday.
3: ABC News, I'm Sherry Preston. After announcing the tentative peace deal with Iran, President Trump is now on his way to the G7 summit in the French Alps. ABC's Rachel Scott is in nearby Geneva.
4: President Trump had been publicly urging our allies to get more involved in this conflict, but all of them have refused, expressing frustration with the war. Protesters already clashing with police here in Geneva ahead of the summit. Some altercations turning violent, police firing tear gas. France, which is hosting the summit, is hoping to ease tensions with the U.S. and project unity. Also invited to this year's summit, Ukrainian President Volodymyr Zelensky. He spoke with President Trump by phone. They will be meeting.
3: The tentative deal with Iran, which includes reopening the Strait of Hormuz, but leaves talks about Iran's nuclear program for later. It's due to be signed on Friday. Great Britain this morning announcing it will ban anyone under 16 from going on social media. Kentucky Senator Mitch McConnell is in the hospital. No word yet on why. Fox Corporation has just announced it struck a deal to buy Roku, maker of the streaming TV devices. This is ABC News.

0: 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So let's say
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2: 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What's on your mind this morning? What do you have in your notebook?
3: You know, a word we probably don't use enough when telling a sports story is sacrifice. In the summer of 2024, Jalen Brunson became eligible to sign a five-year, $269 million extension with the New York Knicks. Instead, he decided to ink a four-year, $156 million deal. By turning that deal down, the former Villanova Wildcat sacrificed exactly $113 million. What the Knicks did with that money is the reason that they won it all. The money left over helped the Knicks front office absorb high salary and elite players. Brunson's unselfish act played a direct role in their ability to trade for stars like Mikal Bridges and Karl-Anthony Towns. It benefited the roster and certainly the chemistry.
4: I'm just thankful for the opportunity. Through a lot of hard work and effort, I knew it was achievable, but I was only a small portion of it. I think everyone bonding, coming together, having the mindset of just believing in each other, never giving up, no matter what the situation was, made this all possible. But yes, they may look like it had something to do with it, but it's a credit to my teammates.
3: Joe, consider this. Through the first two games of the finals, Brunson averaged 25 points on 34% shooting, including 23% from three-point range. You call it woeful efficiency, right? Over the final three games, though, after JB decided on a plan of counterattack, 38 points per game, 48% shooting, 52% from three-point range, and 85% from the free-throw line. So it took 53 years. Head coach Mike Brown admitted nothing about it felt real.
5: To have the fans that we have in New York City and be able to bring home a championship after all these years is absolutely amazing. It's a surreal feeling. I don't know how long it's been since that final buzzer went off, but I still don't believe it. I'm pinching myself. I'm telling myself to try to be present. All the stuff that I tell these guys every single day, I'm trying to do because I can't believe it.
3: The Knicks came back from a pair of 20-point deficits on the road against the favored Boston Celtics last spring. They came back from down 2-1 in the first round to the Atlanta Hawks, punctuating that surge with an historic 51-point beatdown. The Knicks came back from down 22 in the fourth quarter, game one of the Eastern Conference Finals against the Cleveland Cavaliers. The Knicks came back from double-digit deficits four times in these finals, most notably game four, when they erased a 29-point Spurs lead in what will go down as the greatest comeback in NBA history. And on Saturday, yeah, the Knicks did it again. For the Spurs and center Victor Wembanyama, the 4-1 series loss was punctuated on a couple fourth-quarter blown leads. And yes, he was criticized when he walked off the floor without shaking hands or congratulating Knicks players. Wemby told the media, though, it was the biggest lesson of his life.
6: I think that's compared to anything before. This is the biggest lesson of my life, the biggest learning moment. I can't tell exactly what the lesson is, but we're learning from that for sure. I'm learning more than any other time in my life before.
3: San Antonio ran off double-digit leads in all five games, and the Frenchman felt the Spurs were actually the more dominant team during the finals.
6: We absolutely dominated for most of the series, but our errors, our mistakes are punished so hard that we can't have ups and downs like this so much, you know. The ups are okay, the downs, it's the reason we lost.
3: So, Joe, the Knicks and Knicks fans are going to celebrate the Larry O'Brien Trophy, their first since 1973. And when you think about it, words are words, but sacrifice is a championship component. You can talk about process, execution, mistakes, strategy. However, when players step up and change contracts to help the front office, good things can happen. The Knicks erased over half a century of frustration. And there might be 113 million reasons. We'll have another sports update coming up at 8:15 and get you caught up on scores, including the College World Series. See you then.
2: Thank you, Mac. I don't know. Is that, are you trying to lay the, did he already log out? To find out if he was, if that was like trying to get me to give up some money so that we make some room for Mac. Has he got a salary cap thing coming up? 434-882-4217 sacrifice. And so, back to the New York riots. And I said this, I was there, I was 10 when the Knicks won the 1970, and I did go to some games. I am old enough to have watched Phil Jackson play in basketball, NBA basketball games. And I know owners of the net, you know, everyone wants to be new and young and hip. I am new, and I do say things nobody else does. Go back to the first hour of the program, and we had a whole raging debate about the importance of the Iranian peace deal and why this is important, and if Trump does this right, which I have faith that he will do, because, well, hashtag art of the deal. So the attitude towards private property every time there's rioting, and it's not just New York. It's Chicago, it's L.A. Every time there's a championship in these cities, Dallas is out. This rioting culture, this idea of this is the appropriate way to do things. And the laughable bit to me is I actually watched a sports reporter talk about how wonderful the soccer fans have been. Well, first off, it's the preliminary rounds. It's pool play. Nobody is going to riot like Wrexham just lost to, I don't know, whoever. I only know Wrexham because of Ryan Reynolds. You know, Liverpool loses to Manchester United and there's riots before they even get out of the stadium. So it's just funny to me that people are looking at photographs of rioting in the streets of New York and thinking, oh, the soccer fans seem well-behaved. But it's an attitude. It is what our leaders, our community leaders, not just the elected ones, but there's an attitude that has been fomented. Unfortunately, not amongst you and me. You and me, we get it. Towards property, other people's property, and that is not fair, and that if somebody doesn't have property, nobody should have property. And I get it, believe me, owning something that is permanent, you know, whether or not you want to debate, you know, the state's ability to take your property from you if you don't pay their taxes to them. There was a time years and years ago at the founding of this nation that those who were allowed to vote were the ones that owned property. And so the laws were reflected and the policies of policing and sheriff's departments were much more tuned into protecting somebody's private property. And then the populism starts getting in and what is property? And the government was all for it because the government wanted new things to tax and they weren't quite ready to tax thingy yet, as Monty Python once suggested. But the attitude towards other people's property is amazing. I was just reading a piece, I think it was in the New York Post. It actually came to me through my Yahoo news aggregator about somebody who lost their car in the riots and he can't afford to replace it. Huh, really? Funny that. I'll bet whoever bashed his windshield in thought, oh, this is fun. This is just some rich oligarch that I'm trashing his car. Ha ha ha. Shows him to be rich in New York.
1: According to a new report from Discovery Education, 92% of students say that engaging lessons make school more fun. And more than 90% of educators said engagement is critical for student achievement. Student engagement is essential for learning, but gaps remain about how to achieve, measure, and sustain students' interest in the classroom. Although 63% of students agreed that students are highly engaged in school, only 45% of teachers and 51% of principals surveyed agreed with the same statement. Educators disagreed on the top indicators of engagement. 72% of teachers said asking thoughtful questions was the strongest indicator of student engagement, while 54% of superintendents rate performing well on assessments as a top engagement indicator. Also, two-thirds of students said they believed that AI could help them learn faster, yet fewer than half of teachers report using AI themselves to complete tasks. Visit discoveryeducation.com to learn more and view the full report.
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0: Thank you for letting us be of service to you this morning. One of the things, you know, it's interesting what can squeak through in a news cycle driven by social media, because there's so much going on. Obviously, the UFC fights, the claw, the idea of the UFC on the South Lawn. Oh, and there are other things going on, riots in New York and that kind of stuff. And, of course, a peace deal between the U.S. and Iran. And all of that managed to leave a little room for this story to burst through the bubble. And tell me you heard this one, that Ford and GM wanted you to stop being able to fix your vehicle.
1: 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So can't get my car fixed. Nope. 2 weeks. Average wait is 2 weeks. Not because we don't have the parts. We don't have the mechanics. Factory workers, construction workers, farmers, all the people that move things, truck drivers, rail workers, and people fix things, plumbers, electricians, HVAC, all the people that basically work with their hands. Why is there a shortage of these workers? Well, it's a complicated problem, but there is, let's put it that way, literally a million openings right now. Technicians and dealerships working on cars. At Ford, we have 6,000, probably 400,000 repair technician shortages across the economy. First of all, the productivity has not caught up with the white collar. In fact, it's gone down over the last 20 years. Number two, the jobs aren't as glamorous as a white collar job from college. And I think the permitting and all the regulations has really stunted the growth of these kind of jobs.
0: So why is this guy in front of the president this week asking them to restrict patents, to extend patent protections on the parts that they make so that only people in those dealerships that are woefully understaffed, can't, you know, get enough mechanics to work? Why are we facing this shortage? Well, we'll get into it. This is why they're softening you up for amnesty. And we'll get into that in a moment. But first, the other stuff that made it through SocMed for the weekend. I said SocMed, not yep, I don't need Jeff Dunham suing me again. President Donald Trump, SocMed, the dead terrorist. I kid you. President Trump said Sunday he opposes any renewal of the Foreign Intelligence Surveillance Act that does not include his Save America Act. We discussed this last week. Former DHS Secretary Ken Cuccinelli on this program saying this is what they should do. Meanwhile, however, Senate Leader Mitch McConnell has gone into hospital with an undisclosed illness. Staffers say he was admitted on Sunday, but won't say anything else. President Trump marked his 80th birthday with a UFC fight on the South Lawn, but before that even began, he told reporters that a deal had been finalized to stop the hostilities between Iran and the United States. Details coming out now say Israel is not included in this deal, but a signature will be put to paper on Friday in Switzerland, according to negotiators from Pakistan's prime minister's office. France is where President Trump headed after the UFC fight for what could be much more of a cage match. It's the annual G7 summit. Special guests include the United Arab Emirates, Qatar, Kenya, Egypt, Brazil, and Ukraine. Tuesday, Volodymyr Zelensky himself will pitch progress being made in the battles with Russia and ask for more support. Georgia's Senate runoff is coming to an interesting conclusion. President Trump, before the UFC match Sunday, threw his 11th hour support to Congressman Mike Collins as he battles Derek Dooley for the GOP nomination to take on John Ossoff. Meanwhile, Georgia lawmakers are going to try to come up with a way to verify that only one vote is cast and counted each time. They have banned the use of QR codes on ballots and now realize that the past 2 years have gone by and they hadn't come up with an alternative to the QR codes. Oil prices fell $4 a barrel on news of the Strait of Hormuz reopening, and Dow futures are up 1.2%. Those are some of our first things.
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10: Our week is getting underway, looking and feeling like summer. Partly sunny today, high near 84, mostly cloudy tonight, gradually becoming mostly clear, low around 57. Sunny and windy tomorrow, high 86, Tuesday night clear, lows mid-50s and breezy.
11: ABC News, I'm Sherry Preston. Stock market set to charge out of the gates as oil prices drop after the announcement of a peace deal between the U.S. and Iran. The first effect opening up the Strait of Hormuz for the first time in months. Here's ABC's Martha Raddatz.
12: In addition to reopening

0: of the strait, this initial agreement, according to a senior administration official, leads to the dismantling of the Iranian nuclear program, leads to the United States destroying and removing enriched uranium from Iran, calls for inspections to ensure a long-term commitment and that it's long-term enforceable. And Iran gets rewarded economically only if they meet the obligations under the deal.
1: Specific details about Iran's nuclear program still to be worked out. President Trump headed to the G7 summit this morning in the French Alps. And investigators are looking through the wreckage of a plane crash after 12 people died skydiving in Missouri. This is ABC News.
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3: On a need-to-know basis, because you need to know. 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

0: Oh, celebrating Pride Month with you here on First Thing Today. I wanted to bring up a story that probably doesn't juxtapose with that song very much, but it needs to be said, and I don't know where it's going from here, but you may be the first to hear about it outside of my flagship area. A Charlottesville area teacher was arrested for, how do I say this gently, unlawful carnal knowledge of a minor. Let's just put it that way. And after his arrest, the local police said anyone else with information. So now the list is up to 11 kids that have been molested by this school teacher. And I was talking to a friend who's a parent in the school district, and they just fired the school superintendent, who's been there for a bunch of years, I think coming up on 10, but was there for decades before that, as well as the assistant superintendent. So this guy has had at least a hand on the tiller of the school division for several decades. And the question that I had and that this parent had is, who knew what and when? Now, here's the best part. So everyone's like, ah, ha, ha, they fired the school superintendent. No, I said, that's bad. Oh, come on, Joe. How's that bad? Because now he's going to be under a non-disclosure agreement, which means nobody can go and ask him, hey, so how many of these 11 parents contacted the school about their kids saying their you-know-what got touched by the teacher? How many of these parents of just these 11 kids were told, your child is making it up? Your child is making it up just to get attention. And nobody will be allowed to ask him about DEI and the woke ideologies of allowing middle school kids to secretly talk about sex with their teachers and why they don't like having the dangly bits that they have or wish they had dangly bits. Because now this superintendent's going to be under a non-disclosure agreement, and it will be an ongoing administrative affair, and we don't talk about legal issues, so we're bound by our attorney-client privilege, blah, blah, blah, blah, blah. And it's an effort to bury the story. And it's as much as the Smith story out of Loudoun County. What is it with Virginia and the sex with the school teachers? My God. So while they're in these, you know, the legal wranglings, oh, we can't talk about it, can't answer questions about it. It's an ongoing investigation. It's all part of the cover up to keep parents from knowing, you know, how many of these other parents brought this to the attention of maybe not Dr. Haas, yes, as in the avocados, but somebody on his staff had been spoken to. It didn't take the police department long to get 11 or 10 other instances of where this teacher had taken unlawful carnal knowledge of a child in his care. How many other instances of these happened? Now, you know, this guy is obviously beyond the average teacher. But do you see the reason why we say parents, oh, you know, parents, they're religious and they're going to freak out on their kids and we're trying to protect our children from their parents? This is what school districts across the country march under this banner of woke ideology and transphobia. And the county is doing this, Kareem, NDAs don't cover illegal acts. Yes, but you can hide behind them as ongoing legal procedures. I'm not saying that the actual existence of them, but while they're in their legal battles with the superintendent, well, we can't talk about that. And mark my words, once they have settled on it, it will be a human resources situation that they also don't speak to. That's in the bylaws of the school, that they do not discuss personnel issues. Members of the school board need to be arrested and deposed by the Commonwealth's attorney. Of course, the Commonwealth's attorney is one of those George Soros Commonwealth's attorneys who was probably sitting there saying, well, the kid probably dressed provocatively. So, you know, and maybe the teacher was, and I'm saying these things facetiously, but that's how our Commonwealth attorney, who wishes, I think, that we were San Francisco, because that's how he administers his office as the Commonwealth's attorney. It's what most other kids call a district attorney. This prosecutor doesn't prosecute crime, especially when it comes perilously close to damaging the woke LGBTQ trans promotional ideology that infects a school. And of course, I'll get the predictable keyboard warriors saying, Joe, this guy is, you know, you can't connect him to all the other teachers who are just trying to help their kids out. Teachers aren't supposed to be discussing sexuality with their students, period. Teachers are supposed to be teaching them math. Teachers are supposed to be teaching them English, history, period. Stay in your lane. But we've opened the door to this discussion, and too many parents have been like, spares me the trouble of having to talk about it. I'll hear about it in parent-teacher conferences. Most parents don't want teachers discussing sex with their children, especially when they're in middle school. So they fire the superintendent so they can bury what he knows and when he knows it. They did the same thing to the police chief in Charlottesville when the riots happened. They fired him and buried him under a policy of personnel discussions, and you can't know what goes on in the personnel discussions. But if your government is telling teachers to discuss sex with students, you're going to have this happen, because there are people who are broken. There are, unfortunately, what we're watching is this campaign to normalize the idea of minor attracted persons. This is one of the worst parts of the whole Jeffrey Epstein thing, is that we're starting to normalize the idea of minor attracted persons, as if that's the thing we should be allowing for. Oh my God. We discuss it like it's just he likes the color red. He likes little boys. They're not the same thing. Yeah, he only drives Fords. He only drives little girls. It's just a mess covered in despicable, predictable behavior that we've been warning about, yet we get called purient, we get called all sorts of things for pointing out that this is what could happen.
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6: 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Northwest cherry season is ramping up.
7: Growers have shipped nearly 500,000 20-pound boxes since May 27th. Industry officials say early fruit quality has been exceptional, with excellent size, color, and flavor reported across the first harvest districts. Northwest Cherries adds demand is also building, both in the U.S. and overseas. This year's crop projection remains between 18.4 and 19.2 million boxes, which is in line with the five-year average. Shipment volumes are expected to climb throughout June, remain promotable through July, and begin tapering off in early August as the season winds down. Meanwhile, California growers have already shipped more than 5.5 million 18-pound boxes, exceeding preseason expectations as their harvest wraps up. I'm Heather Roberts on the PNW Ag Network.
6: USDA announcing it's finalized the Assistance for Specialty Crop Farmers program. Danny Munch, economist at the American Farm Bureau Federation, said the funds are part of USDA's broader Farmer Bridge Assistance program.
8: So the Assistance for Specialty Crops Farmers program provides $1.625 billion in one-time economic assistance to fruit, vegetable, and tree nut growers. 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
6: The assistance available to farmers who planted specialty crops in 2025 and reported those acres to FSA. Munch added USDA is already preparing pre-filled applications for eligible growers.
8: Farmers can access those applications online starting June 1st, or they can visit their local FSA office beginning June 8th with the application deadline on August 7th. And it's just important to note that this is a bridge assistance program and does not make farmers whole. For many growers, it will assist with cash flow.
6: Learn more about the Assistance for Specialty Crop Farmers program by checking out pnwag.net. The application window closes August 7th. 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
0: Oregon. What a place. What a place. Gabriella Hoffman is joining us from the Committee for a Constructive Tomorrow, CFACT. And I don't even think I could believe this story if you didn't tell it to us and I didn't see the documentation to it. A ballot referendum in Oregon to ban the use of animals. Gabriella, good morning. Thank you for everything you guys do at CFACT. But tell us about this story. Is this really Oregon saying, here, hold my beer, you ain't seen nothing yet?
13: Good morning, Joe. And absolutely, I think Oregon is testing the limits of sanity when it comes to animal husbandry, fishing, hunting, and the like. And it's going to be a test of this election season, whether or not Oregonians are going to be deceived by this language that sounds like you're fighting animal cruelty, but is actually a cruel ballot initiative in its own, which would outlaw not only hunting, fishing, farming, trapping, and the like, but even pet ownership, wildlife management, science, veterinary services, and the like. So it has far-reaching implications.
0: So where does this come from? What is its lineage? How did this even become a thing, Gabriella?
13: I would say it traces back to the animal rights movement of the early 20th century. In the 1900s, when these kind of radical elements were starting to percolate. But if we're looking more contemporarily, this is unsurprisingly originating from Portland. Portland has some very unique characters, and there are some individuals there who don't like anything involving meat consumption. They don't like farming. They don't like ranching. And they also don't like people owning pets, too. It's not just, you know, the ranchers, the farmers, the anglers. These people don't want any, you know, relationship with pets. They just want them to run feral, and they think they're the best arbiters of their well-being and safety, and this is going to end all animal cruelty. What this actually does in essence is enact its own cruelty, where these selfish people who are very removed from, you know, farming practices, anyone who meets a farmer, I'm in Virginia, I meet plenty of farmers around my travels at CFACT and other things that I do in Virginia, outside Virginia, and those people care so deeply about animals. I'm a hunter and angler, and hunters and anglers, we don't hunt everything out of extirpation or harvest everything out of extirpation. We abide by creel limits and seasons, where we don't take more than our lot or what is allowed to us, and we like to admire animals when we don't harvest them. So I think they're targeting the people that are closest to the animals, closest to the land, and like I said, including veterinary services, animal husbandry practices, wildlife management. This has so many negative implications. If it were to be, it is supposed to be on the ballot. It hasn't, they're still vetting the signatures. But if it does clear the threshold, but they are close to receiving or have received the minimum. And then they have to vet the signatures by July 2nd to see if all can go through. But if it does land on the ballot, which seems likely that it would, Oregonians could be voting for what we call in the conservation space ballot box biology. And we've seen what ballot box biology does in states like Colorado, where they've had a very haphazard wolf reintroduction effort after voters narrowly voted for wolves to be reintroduced into Colorado. It's been a disaster. More than half of the wolves that have been reintroduced have been killed by wildlife managers, cougars, the mountain lions, not women, or they just died of natural causes because they...
0: You
13: they
0: snuck that one by me. I was, it's like the mountain lions, not the... Oh, I see what you see. You look like my nephew. But Gabriella, so, you know, besides that, I mean, you talk about a population that can't, when you start to talk about feral, now here in our flagship area, we have a huge feral cat population problem. Interestingly, mm-hmm. we don't have a big problem with mice or squirrels. But we have these colonies of hundreds and hundreds of cats ripped with disease. Crippled with death, I mean, faster than you can say monkeypox. Animal control is one of the reasons we are here on this planet, is to make sure that all God's creatures aren't starving to death. We talk about chronic wasting disease and the deer. I mean, is this just do-gooders getting a little too full of themselves?
13: They would totally upend what animal cruelty is in Oregon statute, and this could be coming to more states. If they're successful in Oregon, they claim that, well, we may not reach the 50% threshold needed to have this become law, but if they're successful in Oregon, and they have been successful in other ways, trying to push gun control narrowly, because like Colorado has done this, so if they succeed even by a small margin, this will be probably adopted by other states. Yeah, I don't know if Virginia would ever go that far. You never know what's happening in Richmond. But you give people a little inch, they'll go the mile. So I worry that this would, be exported elsewhere across the nation. A lot of bad policies come from the West Coast or New York. Mm-hmm. So people will say like, oh, it's worked in Oregon. They've succeeded in passing a ballot measure there. Why not try it here? So we can't underestimate these people. But their goal is to eliminate the connection between humans and animals by creating, rewilding. And when you look at things like from the conservation standpoint, they don't like hunting and fishing, and they want nature to be restored to its pre-human settlement state, which is impossible. You'll never achieve that. That's part of one thing there. And then they think that owning pets is cruel and unusual, but how many of these activists own pets themselves? So they only want it for themselves, not the wider public.
0: Right.
13: Beats me with that. But they would change their criminal laws. So any interaction, or let's say if you're managing feral cats, that would be considered cruel and unusual. Although I've seen animal rights activists say, like, you have to neuter feral cats.
0: Oh, no, that's cruel. We need a spay or neuter program with some of these people.
13: Yeah.
0: Gabriella Hoffman, that's the opinion of this radio show host, not Gabriella or CFACT. Uh-huh. But all my friends listening to us on Freedom 970 in Portland or KFIR 720 in Salem, you got to push back against this. Do what you can, rally people, because I'm sure the TV ads are all making it seem like you're saving the animals rather than, was Sarah McLachlan involved in this? Have they wheeled her out for this?
13: I have not seen any evidence of her being used for this yet, because it's even probably extreme for most of those animal welfare folks too.
0: Well, I appreciate everything you do at CFACT.org. And I know your column is up there. Is that the best place for people to get it and share it? I'll share it through social media to the listeners as well.
13: Yes, it links to my podcast on the subject and gives a good overview as to what's happening there. Yes.
0: Well, thank you for bringing it to my attention, because every time I think I figured out how far crazy can go, somebody says, here, hold my beer. Gabriella, you have a great morning, and I really appreciate it.
13: Thank you, Joe. Good to talk to you.
0: There's a sidebar to this. People know that I eat a vegetarian diet. And we just came from a big conference, radio conference, and there we were in Virginia Beach, and big sign on our plate, vegetarian. And people are like, oh, okay. And they're walking around me like we're going to throw red paint on them. And I want a t-shirt that says, I'm not a political vegetarian. Because, people look at you, you're a vegetarian.
14: Hey, what's your problem? You are my problem.
15: Well, I think you're stressed, and that's why you eat so much. I mean, it's hard to get fat on a vegan diet.
0: Yeah, that's it. Till tomorrow, so long, and thanks for all the fish.
14: A few years ago, my youngest son had something minor turned into something very major in a matter of hours.
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24: From ABC News, I'm Sherry Preston. President Trump is on his way to the G7 summit in the French Alps with an Iran peace deal in hand. ABC's Rachel Scott in nearby Geneva, Switzerland, with more.
25: This is the first time that these world leaders are meeting since the war in Iran began more than 100 days ago. And this possible news of an agreement could reshape the G7 summit altogether. Look, this war caused a lot of friction and tension with our allies. It disrupted the global economy. Thousands taking to the streets here in Geneva in protest. Some of those altercations turning violent.
24: The deal would lead to the immediate reopening of the Strait of Hormuz and lead to the dismantling of Iran's nuclear program, which still has to be worked out over the next 60 days. Gas prices dipping below $4 a gallon. Here's ABC's Elizabeth Schulze.
26: We have seen the U.S. and other countries dip into their oil stockpiles to try to alleviate prices. The U.S. Strategic Petroleum Reserve now actually on track to reach its lowest level since 1983, and it will take months to replenish those reserves. So the key for gas prices from here is how quickly we actually start to see tankers move through the Strait of Hormuz.
24: Russia striking one of Ukraine's most sacred religious sites, a monastery with a gold-domed roof that dates back to the 11th century. Flash flooding in Texas, hailstorms in Kansas, winds of 70 miles an hour in Ohio, all of that weather happening over the weekend. Britain is joining a growing global list in banning social media for young people under the age of 16. Prime Minister Keir Starmer asking why the owners of those big tech companies won't pass their own restrictions.
27: The innovation is incredible in AI and what is going on. Don't tell me that it's impossible for those innovators, those people who are brilliant at technology, to devise the ways to protect our children, and I think we should.
24: Two men convicted today of taking part in a plot to set fire to the property where Starmer was staying last year and destroying his SUV. No one was hurt. This is ABC News.
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24: Federal investigators begin work today at the scene of a plane crash in Missouri that took the lives of 11 skydivers and their pilot.
31: The plane took off around 11:30 Sunday morning from Butler Memorial Airport, about an hour south of Kansas City. A manager at the airport says the plane had just taken off when it began a turn and then nosedived into the ground about 300 yards from the runway. He says the small skydiving plane was carrying 9 experienced skydivers. two tandem jumpers, and a pilot.
24: ABC's Sophie Flay. Quite the birthday present for President Trump last night, the big UFC cage match set up on the White House lawn.
31: The president and first lady sat ringside. The match is happening inside an arena built just for the event, including a custom-built octagon under a massive overhead structure called the Claw. 14 athletes competed in 7 fights.
1: Gotta thank President Trump for making this happen.
31: It's the first professional sporting event ever held on White House grounds. Allison Kosick, ABC News, New York.
24: A new trade war is brewing and could hit your next glass of wine. President Trump is now threatening a 100% tariff on French wine unless France gets rid of its 3% tax on tech companies. Some luxury watches are disappearing forever. Reuters says several models from brands like Omega and Tag Heuer are being melted down when they're sold because the gold in the watch is worth more than the watch itself. Sherry Preston, ABC News.
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6: Summer hasn't officially started yet, but it's going to feel like it this week. Partly sunny today, high near 84, mostly cloudy tonight, gradually becoming mostly clear, low around 57. Sunny and windy tomorrow, high 86, Tuesday night clear, lows mid-50s and breezy.
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1: Breakthrough in the war. Good morning, I'm Gordon Deal, along with Nicole Murray, on this Monday, June 15th. Glad you could be with us. Here's what we have for you this hour.
2: The U.S. and Iran say they've reached an agreement for peace, creating a 60-day period to negotiate Tehran's nuclear program.
1: The announcement includes the reopening of the Strait of Hormuz, a development that has sent oil prices tumbling today.
2: 12 people have been killed after a skydiving plane crashed in western Missouri, unable to gain altitude on takeoff.
1: And kids afraid to eat lunch at school for fear of lunch shaming.
3: A lot of kids feel really embarrassed when they're caught taking a mouthful or when they're, you know, sitting alone at lunch, and then that photo is shared in group chats or posted to social media. And it's made a lot of kids really self-conscious about eating during school lunchtime.
1: Julie Jargon at the Wall Street Journal on the newest form of cyberbullying. After 4 months of fighting, the U.S. and Iran have agreed on an interim peace deal, a potential end to a conflict that has brought global political and economic turmoil. President Trump and Pakistani negotiators said a deal is set to be signed Friday. The agreement is believed to pave the way for a 60-day period of negotiations over Tehran's controversial nuclear program. Vice President J.D. Vance on Fox News.
4: Not just pursue a nuclear weapon, but procure or try to buy a nuclear weapon as well. That's built into this agreement.
1: Trump said the Strait of Hormuz would be reopened on Friday. Virginia Democratic Senator Mark Warner on CBS's Face the Nation.
5: The idea that the Strait is suddenly going to be magically reopened. Look at the gas prices. They went from $2.80 to $4.20. And I believe they'll go up more because the overall world reserves have all come down. How is that better for America or better for our allies?
1: Oil prices tumbled on the news, down more than 5% today at around $83 a barrel. Authorities in western Missouri say all 12 people aboard a skydiving plane have been killed, including the pilot, after the aircraft crashed near Butler Memorial Airport. Investigators say it occurred yesterday morning at 11:30. Butler is located about 60 miles south of Kansas City. Airport acting manager Dennis Jacobs said the aircraft was unable to gain altitude after taking off. He said the pilot may have been attempting an emergency landing on a highway when the aircraft went down. Butler County Sheriff Chad Anderson.
6: Yeah, it absolutely is a call nobody wants to have on any day. And, you know, we just want to reassure the public that there's nothing criminal that we can see.
1: He says some family members of those on board witnessed the crash. The Pacific Aerospace P-750 can carry as many as 17 skydivers and is capable of taking off and landing on short runways. It's a single-engine turboprop model that's popular for skydiving, but has also proven useful for other things, including cargo, aerial surveilling, and medical evacuation flights. Fight nights at 1600 Pennsylvania Avenue. The White House yesterday hosted United Fighting Championship bouts, marking the nation's 250th anniversary and coinciding with President Trump's 80th birthday. Here's this morning's Mike Gavin.
7: Mixed martial arts fighters squared off on the White House South Lawn for UFC Freedom 250, culminating in a main event between Georgian Spaniard Ilya Topuria and American Justin Gaethje for the undisputed UFC Lightweight Championship. Gaethje defeated Topuria. The president, vice president, and other top officials were there. The South Lawn was filled with thousands of guests. Others watched from the nearby ellipse. Trump wanted to host the fights for almost a year, and UFC executive Dana White is a longtime friend of his. Gordon.
1: Thank you, Mike. The fights took place in an octagon-shaped ring surrounded by a metal cage. Towering overhead was a 92-foot-tall, 600-ton steel arch called the Claw. 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
14: Thanks for spending time with us. Welcome into Monday. President Trump touted the 2026 World Cup as a once-in-a-generation opportunity to showcase American exceptionalism and global unity on U.S. soil. But Avery Lotz, reporter at Axios, says the feel-good vibes surrounding the world's biggest sporting event have been dampened. Avery, how so?
15: Well, I think, Gordon, before, you know, we start, I guess I'll start by saying that two things can be true at once. You know, securing this massive event with matches scattered throughout the country and in neighboring countries, you know, Canada, Mexico, it's a historic challenge, don't get me wrong. So, yes, there's a feel-good vibe. This is a awesome moment where we're bringing the global stage to our home field, but it is a big challenge. And that's why we're seeing, you know, this huge coordination between DHS and DHS agencies and federal, state, local law enforcement, you know, multi-million dollar security grants. So security is imperative, but it's also, you know, not happening in a vacuum. It's hard to ignore the geopolitical tension and the impact of the administration's heightened immigration and entry policies, or even just, you know, the international perception of those. So, you know, disgruntled fans who have had their applications for visas denied are speaking up. You know, we've seen videos of teams facing really heightened security and some complaints from coaches about that. Of course, Iran had to move their training camp to Mexico. They're coming in daily for their games. So these heightened policies around the World Cup are kind of, as you said, as we said in the story, they're kind of dampening that message of global unity before the matches even start.
14: Yeah. All right, so some of these travel-related run-ins, you discussed some of them. What are some others that have happened? I think there was a referee from Somalia, right, that ran into some problems?
15: Yes, so we had a referee from Somalia. He was picked by FIFA. He was a well-recognized referee in Africa, and he was denied entry at Miami International Airport due to what Customs and Border Protection called vetting concerns. So then a senior administration official told us at Axios, told some other outlets, that there was, you know, allegedly what they called derogatory information about Omar Attan, the referee from Somalia, including links to suspected terror organizations. There hasn't been a lot of other details about what those terror links may be. But Attan actually sat down with the New York Times, did an interview with them, and his take was that he thinks the U.S. has a problem with his country, in his words. And it, you know, it comes after the president has repeatedly degraded Somali people from whom, you know, the administration has moved to revoke protected status and who face really strict travel restrictions. And then on top of that, we saw an Iraqi striker was held and questioned for hours at the airport, and a photographer associated with the team wasn't even allowed in. And I know, of course, I mentioned as well, getting Iran to play in their matches in the U.S. has been, you know, a diplomatic quagmire on its own, with their training being moved to Mexico and members of their staff reportedly being denied visas. While the team actually was let in, it's still going to be kind of a logistical, let's say, nightmare perhaps to actually get them in to play for their matches in the U.S. in Los Angeles and Seattle, I believe.
14: We're speaking with Avery Lotz, national reporter at Axios. The story is called World Cup Collides with Trump's America First Agenda. What do immigrants' rights groups say here, Avery?
15: Well, immigrant rights groups have issued pretty stark warnings, including a former FIFA president also spoke out as well, warning people about things like racial profiling, surveillance, immigration enforcement. They're really concerned about the global community coming here to the U.S. right now, which is, of course, puts a darker twist on the light mood of unity that an event like this is supposed to bring. And on top of that, you know, there's also domestic concerns. There was almost a crisis at one of the stadiums in Los Angeles, and or in the Los Angeles area, because a group of stadium workers were threatening to go on strike. They had authorized a strike, and one of their main concerns was the presence of ICE at these matches. Now, Mark Wayne Mullen, the DHS secretary, has said that the point of ICE and DHS being at these matches is not to round up people for immigration enforcement, but he didn't rule out the possibility of ICE conducting immigration enforcement there. So there's obviously kind of this shadow of concern and this pretty large shadow of Trump hanging over this event. And it's, to put it, you know, frankly, it's scaring some people and scaring some fans.
14: Does this set the table, Avery, for the Olympics in the Los Angeles area, 2028?
15: I mean, it's possible. I think in many ways, this is a test of how Trump's policies, Trump himself, the country as a whole, handles a massive influx of fans and the global community. So this is in many ways a test of what LA 2028 will look like. And of course, we know that's something that the president is also really, really proud of. He talks often about, you know, getting the World Cup here, getting the Olympics here. So it will be interesting to see if we have a similar dynamic a few years down, or just 2 years now down the line for LA.
14: Thanks, Avery. Avery Lotz, reporter at Axios. 20 minutes now after the hour on This Morning, America's First News. Here's Nicole Murray.
13: And now, the three big things you need to know. Number one.
1: U.S. and Iranian officials say they have reached an agreement to end their war. It would reopen the Strait of Hormuz on Friday. The announcement sent oil prices down by more than 5%. Vice President J.D. Vance on Fox News.
3: This is the immediate opening of the Straits of Hormuz and, of course, the lifting of the naval blockade that we've had on Iran along with it.
1: Officials say the agreement will be signed on Friday in Switzerland. Israel's defense minister said this morning, however, that the country will not withdraw from land seized in Lebanon.
13: Number two.
1: Authorities say 12 people aboard a skydiving plane, including the pilot, have been killed after the aircraft crashed near the Butler Memorial Airport in Missouri. Bates County Sheriff Chad Anderson.
5: There's nothing we really can say to make it better. We just pray for them and their loved ones and their friends and their family.
1: Yesterday's crash will be investigated by the National Transportation Safety Board.
16: Number three.
1: A ticker tape parade will wind its way up Broadway in Lower Manhattan Thursday morning to celebrate the Knicks' first NBA championship title in 5 decades. New York City Mayor Zoran Mamdani.
17: We're going to be sharing some additional details over the next few days, but it is going to be on Thursday. There's going to be a ceremony at City Hall. Then there's going to be a ticker tape parade, the first time in Knicks history. And we're also going to be presenting keys to the city to the team.
1: The New York City Police Department said it made 63 arrests and 10 NYPD members were injured during post-win celebrations. Government data says the number of confirmed Ebola cases in the Democratic Republic of Congo has increased to 782. There have been 181 deaths. British Prime Minister Keir Starmer announced this morning that his country will ban social media from offering services to kids under 16 years old.
18: I do not accept, and I will never accept, that you can't be both pro-tech and AI and at the same time say we must protect our children.
1: The ban could include platforms like TikTok, Facebook, Instagram, and more.
19: If you found out we weren't alone, if someone showed you, proved it to you, would that frighten you?
1: Studio estimates say that Steven Spielberg's Disclosure Day took the top spot at the box office this weekend, launching with $44 million domestically. In second, Obsession, which raked in another $19 million.
14: Too much soccer to watch this weekend.
1: No?
14: You can't go to the movies.
1: All right.
14: World Cup on?
1: You were able to watch. A lot of the games started late, though. You were able to stay up?
14: I might have been scouting, Australia at midnight on Saturday.
1: Wow, I'm impressed.
14: 23 minutes after the hour.
20: That'll be $84.52.
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0: Thanks for spending time with us. An insidious bullying tactic is creeping into school cafeterias across the country. Kids snapping and sharing photos of other students eating lunch. The shaming tends to fall into two categories, the ugly mouthful and the lonely eater. It's a story by Julie Jargon, columnist at the Wall Street Journal. Julie, take us through it.
1: Yes, it's a new form of bullying, just when you think things can get worse. Kids have been using their phones at lunchtime to take pictures of other kids eating lunch and then posting or sharing the unflattering photos among other friends.
0: Jeez. So of all the stuff we see that's unflattering that kids may even post themselves, this one sticks out. How come?
1: Yeah, a lot of kids feel really embarrassed when they're caught taking a mouthful or when they're, you know, sitting alone at lunch and then that photo is shared in group chats or posted to social media. And it's made a lot of kids really self-conscious about eating school lunch or eating during school lunchtime. And so I've talked to kids that have found kind of secluded places to eat lunch. Some have been eating in teachers' classrooms. Some kids have been skipping eating altogether.
0: Goodness. Is this kids who are overweight or does it apply to anybody?
1: It can be. You know, the targets could be kids that are, you know, unpopular for whatever reason, could be overweight, could, you know, be have a lunch, you know, a food allergy that they might be self-conscious about. You know, the reasons why certain kids are targeted and not others can vary. But the effect is, you know, is really bad on kids.
0: Yeah. Explain why this is, I guess, obviously popular in the cafeteria. It's that student-teacher ratio?
1: Yeah, I mean, it's one place where there are fewer supervisors around. And, you know, it's hard for the supervisors who are there to even understand that this is happening because a picture can be taken so quickly. It's not always obvious that, you know, someone can zoom in on someone without them even knowing. So it's a pretty

0: students who were taking the school-provided lunch went way up. And they didn't realize that this was even a problem until they saw this change. And when they talked to students about it, they learned that kids were finally felt safe about eating lunch at school because the phones weren't out, and so no one could have their pictures taken.
1: My goodness. Tell us about the young man you spoke to, Christian Okafor. I think he's from San Diego.
0: Yeah, this was a high school senior who said that he had been the target of unflattering lunch photos multiple times over the years. And he, you know, would scout out some places in the outdoor campus of his school to eat lunch to avoid the people with the cameras, the phones. And he kind of, over time, just kind of gained more confidence and sort of shrugged it off. But he, you know, he still witnessed it happening to other students.
1: Here's Julie Jargon, columnist at the Wall Street Journal. 30 minutes now after the hour on This Morning, America's First News.

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3: Summer hasn't officially started yet, but it's going to feel like it this week. Partly sunny today, high near 84, mostly cloudy tonight, gradually becoming mostly clear, low around 57. Sunny and windy tomorrow, high 86, Tuesday night clear, lows mid-50s and breezy.
4: 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Spokane Baseball Indians back at Avista Stadium tomorrow with Vancouver. And hockey, the Carolina Hurricanes won the Stanley Cup, shutting out the Golden Knights in Vegas 3-0. It was a dominant 16-3 playoff run and getting them there. Originally, the Hartford Whalers, the franchise last won the Cup in 2006. And hoops, the New York Knicks did it after dominating the playoffs, losing only two games along the way. The Knicks beat the San Antonio Spurs in Game 5 to win the NBA Finals for the first time since 1973. Some are already arguing that this is the best Knicks team in the history of the franchise. Before the season, the Oklahoma City Thunder were the odds-on favorite to win it all, but there were high hopes for the Knicks, who are in the next tier, mixed in with contenders like the Cavaliers, Nuggets, Rockets, and Timberwolves. To bring up the World Cup, because Friday, the U.S. men's national team beat Paraguay 4-1. Impressing fans and experts alike, it was the most goals ever scored by Team USA in a World Cup game, and the performance was arguably the best the U.S. has looked at the World Cup. That's Sports North Idaho Radio.
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6: ABC News, I'm Sherry Preston. After the announcement of the tentative peace deal between the U.S. and Iran, Vice President J.D. Vance tells ABC News the agreement gives two choices.
7: If they continue to try to rebuild their nuclear program, this deal ensures they will never have the resources in order to do that. On the other hand, if the Iranians are willing to give a long-term commitment, along with proper verification to giving up that nuclear weapon, we're willing to welcome them into the world economy to lift some sanctions and to turn over a new leaf in that relationship.
6: The deal calls for the reopening of the Strait of Hormuz, but sets up a 60-day ceasefire to allow for negotiations about Iran's nuclear program. It's set to be signed Friday. President Trump arrives soon for the G7 summit in the French Alps, a religious site in Ukraine, sacred to Orthodox Christians, struck during Russian attacks overnight. The attacks also leaving at least 11 people dead. This is ABC News.
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0: edgy, smart, bringing you what you need to know. This is America's First News, This Morning with Gordon Deal.
1: Thanks for spending time with us. Welcome into Monday, June 15th. Gordon Deal with Nicole Murray. Some of our top stories and headlines. The U.S. and Iran say they've reached a peace agreement that includes the reopening of the Strait of Hormuz. Nuclear talks with Tehran will continue. Oil prices sharply lower today. 12 people killed when a skydiving plane failed to gain altitude in western Missouri. Britain said today that it plans to ban access to social media for kids under 16. Carolina blanked Las Vegas to win the Stanley Cup final in six games. Rockies outscored the Athletics 23-9 in steamy Las Vegas. And a life-saving discovery by two teenagers on a bike ride in Iowa. That story in about 20 minutes. The National Weather Service says we should prepare for intense heat, drought, and some flooding since it's officially El Nino season. An explainer from Jonathan Erdman, senior meteorologist at the Weather Channel. Jonathan, what is it?
2: Well, Gordon, El Nino is basically a periodic warming of the ocean water right along the equator in the Pacific Ocean. And that usually happens about every few years or so. In fact, the last time it happened was about 3 years ago. So this warming along the Pacific Ocean actually matters because it affects atmospheric weather patterns. And so that could affect everything from hurricane season to next winter's weather.
1: Jeez. All right. So since time-wise we're in it now, how could it affect hurricane season?
2: Well, yeah, that's really the first big impact we're looking at. And usually when you have a stronger El Nino, in fact, in this case, we're pretty certain it's going to be strong, possibly even a so-called super El Nino, is it can actually suppress the Atlantic hurricane season, especially in areas around the Caribbean Sea. So when we look at past strong to super El Ninos, there haven't been many hurricanes at all in the Caribbean Sea during the following hurricane season. So we expect a quieter than usual hurricane season, but as we always know, it only takes one storm to hit where you are, and you'll call it an active hurricane season. And that could certainly still be the case, even in, along parts of the U.S. coast.
1: Yeah. So El Nino's not an annual thing. It's a once in a while, when it feels like it type thing?
2: Yeah, we typically see them develop about every anywhere from 2 to 7 years. And I said the last one we had was in 2023 into 2024. There's its cousin called La Nina, which is the opposite of El Nino. So El Nino is warmer than average water in the equatorial Pacific. La Nina is cooler than average water in the equatorial Pacific. And they'll tend to kind of bounce back and forth between each other.
1: Hmm. So I think I saw something which referenced an El Nino. Was it 2015 where we encountered the blob?
2: Yeah, 2015 was the last really strong El Nino that we had, and it was an interesting impact on the hurricane season because we look at the tracks from that 2015 season. There weren't many hurricanes at all, and what hurricanes actually did occur were kind of stayed out in the Atlantic Ocean, kind of east of the Windward Islands, east of Puerto Rico. Or kind of stayed around, say, nearer east of the Bahamas. So, there was a kind of a blob of warm water in the ocean, but at the same time, its effect on the Atlantic hurricane season was that it kind of squashed it and kept the hurricanes away from the U.S. and, frankly, the Caribbean Sea as well.
1: Wow. We're speaking with Jonathan Erdman, senior meteorologist at the Weather Channel. We're talking about the arrival of El Nino. So do we prefer one or the other, El Nino versus La Nina, in terms of the warm water versus the cool?
2: Well, it just depends. They can all have different impacts. And usually it's with the stronger El Ninos and stronger La Ninas that we see the more significant impact. So I mentioned the impact of the stronger El Nino on hurricane season. If you want fewer hurricanes, you tend to root for stronger El Ninos, at least in the Atlantic Basin. Now, that's the opposite in the Pacific Ocean. In the Pacific Ocean, hurricane seasons can be much more active with stronger El Ninos, and that could affect places like, say, western Mexico, Los Cabos along the Baja Peninsula of Mexico, and sometimes even Hawaii. So while we're not expecting a busy hurricane season this year in the Atlantic Basin, it's a much different story in the Pacific side because of the strong El Nino.
1: Wow. And then what happens, potentially, from November to January.
2: Yeah, that's a tricky one here. So when we get to the winter season, one of the signals that we see persist in stronger El Nino winters is a wetter than average winter along the southern U.S. So from the desert southwest, even parts of southern California through the southeast U.S. And what makes that interesting, Gordon, is what if there's cold enough air in place when you're having a wetter than average winter? Well, you could have more snow and ice potentially in parts of the south in a stronger El Nino winter. So that's something we'll have to keep a watch on.
1: Thanks, Jonathan. Jonathan Erdman, senior meteorologist at the Weather Channel. By the way, if you've missed anything from today's show, there's an easy way to catch up. All you have to do is tell Alexa, Siri, or Google to play This Morning with Gordon Deal. 20 minutes now in front of the hour on This Morning, America's First News. 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

0: Thanks for being with us. Welcome into Monday. It is time now for the Mic Drop with this morning's Mike Gavin.
1: Good morning. Well, there are still some fun nuggets coming from the aftermath of the New York Knicks winning the NBA title Saturday night. And this one shows what happens when that historic event collides with the World Cup. Video on social media showed a group of Brazilian tourists following a guide down the streets of Manhattan shortly after the Knicks clinched their victory. The tourists gave away their country of origin as most of the group were clad in yellow Brazilian soccer jerseys, presumably having just come from watching their home country play Morocco across the river in New Jersey. Social media commenters loved that the tourists were getting the full New York experience on their walk. And for those wondering whether all the celebration could be too much for them to handle, commenters pointed out that this is a country very used to big parties.
0: Yeah. Almost on a weekly basis.
1: Right, right. Yes.
0: This is nothing for Brazil.
1: Right. This is like, you know, people joked that they were walking down the street like, oh, everything's so calm here. You know, like, you know, where's the action at?
0: Yeah.
1: You know, that kind of thing.
0: Yeah.
1: Yeah, no big deal for them.
0: Right. I mean, you wear your soccer jerseys. You don't even know what the party is. You just hear the commotion going on, I think, in Brazil. And you're just like, okay, we're all in.
1: Yeah.
0: We'll join whatever party this is. We're here for you.
1: Others wondered.
0: That's wild.
1: Others wondered what tour is actually out at that time of night. Right, because this had to be at least 10, 11 o'clock. No,
0: right.
1: More than that. 11, almost midnight probably they were out walking around.
0: Yeah.
1: I don't know. Again, maybe this was designed specifically for them, knowing they were going to be coming back from the match across the river and going out late at night.
0: You're right, that was late.
1: That's
0: that
1: a long late. Day for them, let me tell you.
0: Yeah.
1: For sure.
0: Especially because you have to walk so far already.
1: Yes.
0: When you're attending a game in New York, New Jersey Stadium. Yeah.
1: They must have been exhausted. And we haven't gotten the very important Game 5 flush data yet, but we do know that the Big Apple experienced an epic water use event immediately following Game 4 on Wednesday. According to New York City Water, in the 7 minutes after OG Anunoby tipped in the game-winning basket, nearly 369,000 city toilets were flushed, with the assumption being that fans were holding it in during the Knicks' epic comeback. Social media commenters ranged from laughter to, who tracks this and why do we need this information? Mm. And some admitted, hopefully jokingly, that they didn't contribute to the number of flushes since they didn't manage to make it to the end of the game before nature called.
0: You can generally fit that in during a timeout in the closing minutes.
1: I suppose you could.
0: Yeah.
1: I mean, those games, it's not like they go straight through. It's not like soccer that kind of just goes straight through. There are ample breaks, TV timeouts, that kind of thing. But apparently, again, this is very unusual. The 369,000 in that short period of time, this was extremely unusual enough for them to put it on social media.
0: When you say ample breaks in an NBA game, do you mean a gazillion?
1: Oh, well, yeah. I mean, you know, the joke is last 30 seconds take 30 minutes.
0: Here's the timing. So with the World Cup going on right now, there are mandatory hydration breaks.
1: Okay.
0: In each half.
1: Yeah.
0: Because the clock never stops.
1: Right.
0: So they just tack on 3 minutes to the end of the game.
1: Yes.
0: Or to the end of the half, which means that at a minimum, half of one soccer game is 48 minutes.
1: Yes.
0: At a minimum, one half. That full NBA game is 48 minutes.
1: Yes.
0: But it took almost 3 hours on Saturday night with all the timeouts and TV breaks and everything.
1: Yeah.
0: That is crazy.
1: Yeah.
0: Just insane.
1: Just a lot of hanging around.
0: Yes.
1: Waiting for the commercials to be over.
0: I did stay up, by the way, after the post-game celebration for the Knicks to watch Australia play in the World Cup.
1: Heard you were doing some scouting.
0: Midnight. 13 minutes now in front of the hour.
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1: 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Still thinking about splurging on those pricey World Cup tickets? Experts say it could be worth it as long as it's something you can afford and it holds significant value for you. Jasmine Ramirez, the founder of Honest Hour Therapy in the New York, New Jersey area, told MarketWatch the spending that hurts people isn't the big intentional splurge. It's the spending driven by FOMO, social pressure, or the fear that you'll regret not going more than you'll regret the credit card bill. She says, ask yourself, will this still feel worth it in 5 years or just for the Instagram post tonight? She said, if the answers are honest and you can afford it without destabilizing yourself, then don't let anyone guilt you out of joy you've budgeted for. The founder of the Financial Psychology Center in Los Angeles says the question is not whether a ticket is expensive. The question is whether the purchase is emotionally grounded and fits within your financial reality. 8 minutes now in front of the hour on This Morning. Once again, here's Nicole Murray.
0: The three big things you need to know. Number one.
2: The U.S. and Iran announced that both nations have agreed to a peace deal that will halt fighting. The Strait of Hormuz is also set to be reopened starting on Friday. News of the agreement sent oil prices plummeting by at least 5%. Arizona Senator Mark Kelly on CBS.
3: You know, we're here because in 2018, Donald Trump tore up the JCPOA and got us into an unauthorized war with the Iranians. And all this is done for the American people is driven up costs, the costs of energy, so specifically gasoline, the cost of food.
2: Israel's defense minister added this morning that his country will not retreat from land seized in Lebanon.
0: Number two.
2: For the first time in U.S. history, the White House has hosted UFC cage fights, marking the nation's 250th anniversary and coinciding with President Trump's 80th birthday. The fights took place in an octagon-shaped ring surrounded by a metal cage. The main card fight occurred between American Justin Gaethje and Georgian Spaniard Ilia Topuria. Gaethje defeated Topuria.
0: Number three.
2: President Trump says he opposes any renewal of the Foreign Intelligence Surveillance Act that does not include his Save America Act, which would require proof of citizenship for voting. House Speaker Mike Johnson on Fox News.
4: Two-thirds of the president's daily national security briefing comes from the intel that we gather through Section 702 of FISA. It's not a game. It endangers the homeland. They've got to get it done.
2: Congress last week rejected a short-term extension of the foreign surveillance powers. Two helicopters have collided over Rio de Janeiro and crashed in the city's western zone, killing all six people aboard, including American singer and comedian Oliver Tree. Officials say the aircraft collided with several electric vehicles in the parking lot of a car dealership, igniting a fire that was quickly put out. The Carolina Hurricanes have won the 2026 Stanley Cup, defeating the Vegas Golden Knights in Game 6 of the finals by a score of 3-0. Captain Jordan Staal.
5: It's amazing. This is something I've been going after ever since we got the first one. I mean, you would want to win it again and again and again. And what a feeling, what a battle the boys were grinding today, my goodness.
2: It's the Hurricanes' first Stanley Cup in 20 years. Say what? A University of Michigan study reports that brain cells are influenced by our self-talk.
1: What does that mean?
2: Like, if you always talk like, oh, I'm so stupid or I'm so fat, like, it affects how you think about yourself.
1: Oh, I could see that.
2: Well, yeah. There's a lot of people who, like, say stuff to themselves like that and say they're joking. Mm-hmm. It's no joke.
1: Oh, it's not a joke.
2: It's no joke. Oh.
1: 6 minutes now in front of the hour.
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0: Thanks for being with us. A normal summer bike ride for two teens in southeast Iowa quickly changed into a life-saving mission. They wound up saving an elderly neighbor in the small town of Fruitland who'd been lying in her yard for more than 16 hours after a fall. KBTX Television says 13-year-old Gunnar Skidmore woke up last Tuesday, got a call from his best friend, Cohen, asking to go for a bike ride. They headed for Muscatine. That's when they say something looked off in the yard of a nearby house. The teens believe the woman slipped while feeding her horse. She told them she rolled from the backyard of her house to the front because she was not getting help. She was taken to the hospital by ambulance. Gunner's mother says she's been in contact with the family and is keeping the horse watered and fed while the woman gets medical care. She says she plans to make lasagna for the woman when she's released from the hospital. That'll do it for this hour. For Nicole Murray and Mike Gavin, I'm Gordon Deal. Thanks for listening to This Morning, America's First News.
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6: From ABC News, I'm Sherry Preston. The U.S. and Iran reaching an initial peace agreement to extend the ceasefire for another 60 days, end the fighting, and reopen the Strait of Hormuz. The U.S. government will also provide sanctions relief to Iran if it moves to end its nuclear program. With more on that, Vice President J.D. Vance telling ABC,
7: if we see the Iranians making, for example, taking action to eliminate their stockpile of enriched material, then yes, sanctions relief will follow. If we see the Iranians taking action to allow the kind of verification regime that we need to see to know that they're not going to build a nuclear weapon, yes, sanctions relief will follow.
6: ABC's Martha Raddatz with reaction from Israel to the deal.
8: Former Israeli senior military intelligence officer Avner Vilon telling us that it was doubtful Prime Minister Netanyahu would support the deal.
9: Prime Minister Netanyahu would think it's a bad deal because it gives Iran a lifeline.
8: Israel's defense minister Katz says Israel will not withdraw from southern Lebanon and that Israeli defense forces will remain without any time limit.
6: Gas prices have now fallen on average below $4 a gallon for the first time since April. Dangerous heat unfolding across parts of the East Coast.
10: Forecasters are warning of, quote, lethal temperatures that could reach as high as 110 degrees in parts of Northern California. The extreme heat stretching to Oregon and Washington. The National Weather Service says temperatures will stay elevated overnight, offering little relief.
6: That would be the West Coast, says ABC's Hannah Batah. Powerful storms pummeling parts of the Midwest again this weekend. Flash flooding in Waco, Texas shut down I-35 for hours. Britain will ban children under age 16 from using social media apps, including Snapchat, TikTok, and YouTube. Meta, parent company of Facebook and Instagram, is warning such a blanket ban could push kids into more dangerous, unregulated spaces. This is ABC News.
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6: The World Cup beginning not so great for England.
3: The English soccer squad made a cross-country trip from Florida to Missouri and had much of its equipment sent by truck. When the trailer was opened up in Kansas City, team officials found that autographed jerseys, goalkeeper gloves, cleats, and a World Cup soccer ball were gone. The two truck drivers have been arrested and charged with possessing $18,000 in stolen goods. The English team has recovered most of its gear. Jim Ryan, ABC News.
6: The New York Knicks waited 53 years for another NBA championship and will get a ticker tape parade in Lower Manhattan on Thursday after winning it. Last night on the ice, a drought that wasn't quite so long ended for the Carolina Hurricanes. Here's ABC's Chuck Sievertson.
13: Their first NHL Stanley Cup championship in 20 years, beating the Vegas Golden Knights 3-0.
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15: It's amazing. This is something I've been going after ever since we got the first one. I mean, you want to win it again and again and again, and what a feeling, what a battle.
13: The game at T-Mobile Arena in Vegas. Chuck Sievertson, ABC News.
6: Well, bidding wars for homes may be fading away. New report from Realtor.com says a long-running seller's market could be losing steam. Homes are sitting on the market longer than they have been over the last few years. I'm Sherry Preston, ABC News.
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18: North Idaho weather.
19: Our week getting underway with sunshine and warm temperatures. Partly sunny today, high near 84. Mostly cloudy tonight, gradually becoming mostly clear, low around 57. Sunny and windy tomorrow, high 86. Tuesday night clear, lows mid-50s and breezy.
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0: Ending the fighting. Good morning, I'm Gordon Deal, along with Nicole Murray, on this Monday, June 15th. Glad you could join us. Here's what's up this hour.
22: The U.S. and Iran have reached an agreement for peace. It includes reopening the Strait of Hormuz.
0: 12 people have been killed after a skydiving plane crashed in western Missouri, unable to gain altitude on takeoff.
22: Carolina beat Vegas to win the Stanley Cup in 6 games, and New York will celebrate its NBA title with a parade on Thursday.
0: And tackling your mid-career stall.
23: When you've got the older part of the oldest people in the workforce are not moving on. So they're sitting and hanging on to their jobs because either they can't afford to retire or they don't want to, or they're still feeling pretty healthy. Then you've got that creates really a bottleneck.
0: Career expert Julie Bauke on workers stalling out when they go without raises or promotions. After 4 months of fighting, the U.S. and Iran have agreed on an interim peace deal. Oil prices tumbled on the news, down more than 5% today at around $83 a barrel. President Trump said the Strait of Hormuz would be reopened on Friday. Vice President J.D. Vance on Fox News.
1: This is the immediate opening of the Straits of Hormuz and, of course, the lifting of the naval blockade that we've had on Iran along with it.
0: Arizona Democratic Senator Mark Kelly on CBS's Face the Nation.
2: You know, we're here because in 2018, Donald Trump tore up the JCPOA and got us into an unauthorized war with the Iranians. And all this is done for the American people is driven up costs, the costs of energy, so specifically gasoline, the cost of food.
0: In exchange for curbs on its nuclear program, Iran expects access to billions of dollars of cash blocked abroad and an end to sanctions. Trump told the Wall Street Journal yesterday that the deal includes an agreement from Iran not to obtain nuclear weapons, but there was no mention of this in his social media posts late on Sunday. Authorities in western Missouri say all 12 people aboard a skydiving plane have been killed, including the pilot, after the aircraft crashed near Butler Memorial Airport. The Missouri State Highway Patrol said on social media that the crash occurred yesterday morning at 11:30. Butler is located about 60 miles south of Kansas City. Airport acting manager Dennis Jacobs said the aircraft was unable to gain altitude after taking off. He said the pilot may have been attempting an emergency landing on the highway when the aircraft went down. Bates County Sheriff Chad Anderson.
4: There's nothing we really can say to make it better. We just pray for them and their loved ones and their friends and their family.
0: Says some family members of those on board witnessed the crash. The Pacific Aerospace P-750 can carry as many as 17 skydivers and is capable of taking off and landing on short runways. The plane is a single-engine turboprop model that's popular for skydiving, but has also proven useful for other things, including carrying cargo, aerial surveying, and medical evacuation flights. Fight Night at 1600 Pennsylvania Avenue. The White House yesterday hosted United Fighting Championship bouts, marking the nation's 250th anniversary and coinciding with President Trump's 80th birthday. Here's this morning's Mike Gavin.
5: Mixed martial arts fighters squared off on the White House South Lawn for UFC Freedom 250, culminating in a main event between Georgian Spaniard Ilya Topuria and American Justin Gaethje for the undisputed UFC Lightweight Championship. Gaethje defeated Topuria. The president, vice president, and other top officials were there. The South Lawn was filled with thousands of guests. Others watched from the nearby ellipse. Trump wanted to host the fights for almost a year, and UFC executive Dana White is a longtime friend of his. Gordon.
0: Thank you, Mike. Meanwhile, the Great American State Fair and the Freedom 250 Grand Prix of Washington, D.C. are other events on tap this summer from the group called Freedom 250. 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
0: Thanks for spending time with us. Welcome into Monday. With campaigns that blend manliness with populist outrage, candidates across the political spectrum hope influencer-style swagger will win over voters. It's a story by Pamela Paul, writer-at-large at the Wall Street Journal. Pamela, who are these so-called dude bro candidates?
10: You know, there are several dude bro candidates who have risen to prominence this primary season. It's really a type more than it is a particular individual. But the three people I talk about in this piece are Spencer Pratt, who was the almost mayoral candidate. I mean, he ran in the primary, came in third in Los Angeles, ran as a Republican, and ultimately lost out, but he got awfully close in that city, which tends to be very blue. There's Brendan Herrera, who is the presumptive Republican congressional candidate for the 23rd district in Texas. And then, of course, there is Democratic bad boy, as I call him, Graham Plattner, who is running for the Senate in Maine. The reason I lump these people together is obviously they don't share a lot in terms of policy or politics, but that doesn't seem to be the dominant characteristic for these guys. These people are essentially running as sort of guys, you know, kind of, you know, the way that I characterize it is they're sort of picking up on the attitude and aesthetics of the manosphere. They are, it's strong masculine energy. It's kind of a frat boy vibe. It's a straight talk authenticity. And I think they're the descendants of several strains in American politics that transcends, you know, parties. This is really more of a populist aesthetic or attitude than it is a political party platform.
0: Is it a winning strategy?
10: Well, that we'll see. I mean, again, Spencer Pratt has lost, but he did do very well. Yeah. And what I think is interesting here is these guys have really dominated the political conversation. They've gotten a lot of attention for a reason, because they're setting a precedent for what it takes to become a candidate for major political office. You know, these are not people, this is not the Bill Clinton mode of, you know, how to become a public servant, you know, from kindergarten onwards. These guys were doing other things. They were not in politics. Brendan Herrera was a YouTuber. He goes by AK Guy. Spencer Pratt was a reality TV show. Graham Plattner was an oyster farmer. These are not people who have sort of mapped out every aspect of their lives to run for political office. It almost seems like an impulsive kind of decision. And And the barrier to entry seems like it has really, I mean, some people might say widened, some people might say lowered. It depends on your perspective and your opinion of these candidates. But it does seem like a very different kind of political candidate than, you know, a generation ago.
0: Well, we're speaking with Pamela Paul, writer at large at the Wall Street Journal. The story is called The Rise of the Dude Bro Candidate. Give us more on Brandon Herrera, the congressional candidate in Texas.
10: So Brandon Herrera is interesting because he, as I said, he calls himself AK guy. He hand makes his own guns. He has, like other dude bro candidates, really sort of push the limits of what is acceptable speech, often veering into, you know, ad hominem attacks. He has mocked Barron Trump, which is kind of a no-go for anyone remotely within the MAGA world. Trump has endorsed his candidacy nonetheless. He also referred to a German gun at one point as the original ghetto blaster. So, you know, he has been criticized by members of his party and others for these kinds of comments. But what's different is that these used to be deal breakers, right?
0: Yeah.
10: I mean, a Nazi tattoo for Graham Plattner, that would have been a deal breaker. Getting caught in a kind of sexting scandal, this was the kind of stuff that would end careers. And now it's almost seen as a kind of, well, you know, why not? Like, why shouldn't I be able to say these things? And I think that it reflects a broader kind of resentment, particularly among men, of like, why do we have to be so careful? Why must we watch every single word we say? Can't we just talk like human beings and not be quite so packaged as political candidates? And again, we don't know how this will all play out come the elections in the fall, but it does seem that that is part of their appeal, the fact that they're just talking like regular guys.
0: Thanks, Pamela. Pamela Paul, writer at large at the Wall Street Journal. 20 minutes now after the hour on This Morning, America's First News. Here's Nicole Murray.
6: And now, the three big things you need to know. Number one.
11: U.S. and Iranian officials say they have reached an agreement to end the war in the Middle East. It would reopen the Strait of Hormuz starting on Friday. Oil prices dropped by more than 5% upon the news. Vice President J.D. Vance on Fox News says nuclear negotiations with Iran will continue.
1: Not just pursue a nuclear weapon, but procure or try to buy a nuclear weapon as well. That's built into this agreement.
11: Officials say the agreement will be signed on Friday in Switzerland. Israel's defense minister said this morning that the country will not withdraw from land seized in Lebanon.
6: Number two.
11: Authorities say 12 people aboard a skydiving plane, including the pilot, have been killed after the aircraft crashed near the Butler Memorial Airport in Missouri. Bates County Sheriff Chad Anderson.
4: Yeah, it absolutely is a call nobody wants to have on any day. And, you know, we just want to reassure the public that there's nothing criminal that we can see.
11: Yesterday's crash will be investigated by the National Transportation Safety Board.
6: Number three.
11: A ticker tape parade will wind its way up Broadway in Lower Manhattan Thursday morning to celebrate the Knicks' first NBA championship title in five decades. New York City Mayor Zoran Mamdani.
12: So we saw different players show up for this team, show up for the city, and as a city, we can't wait to show up for all of them now.
11: The New York City Police Department said it made 63 arrests and 10 NYPD members were injured during post-win celebrations. The Justice Department's antitrust division said it has cleared Paramount Skydance's planned $110 billion acquisition of Warner Brothers Discovery, saying it was unlikely to harm competition or consumers.
13: If you found out we weren't alone, if someone showed you, proved it to you, would that frighten you?
11: Studio estimates say that Steven Spielberg's Disclosure Day took the top spot at the box office this weekend, launching with $44 million domestically. In second, Obsession, which raked in another $19 million. Americans consume far more sugar than experts recommend. However, a new Dasmin Diabetes Institute study found that cutting sugar out entirely could disrupt gut health, promote inflammation, and metabolic dysfunction.
0: Whoa.
11: Uh-huh.
0: The survey brought to you by the sugar makers of the world, or what?
11: I mean, I'm not exactly arguing with the results here. I enjoy my sugar.
0: Wow. Me too. Pass the chocolate. 22 minutes now after the hour.
2: That'll be $84.52.
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0: Thanks for being with us. There's no surefire way to know if you're getting a good deal on airfare. Travel writer Zach Wichter at USA Today recently got burned booking a flight and then watching the price tumble in the following days. Zach, explain.
1: Anyone who has been booking a big trip has probably gone through some version of this. I was booking some international flights for later in the year, and there's always some degree of uncertainty around whether or not the prices you're seeing are actually good. And over my years of reporting on this, the advice that I've always gotten from experts is if you feel like it's a good deal, trust your gut and just go with it. And I've been tracking these prices and they were like steady, steady, steady. And then they went up a couple hundred dollars. And I was like, oh no, the oil situation is starting to reflect itself in the markets. I should really book these tickets before it goes up even more. And so that's what I did. I booked the tickets. And then a few days later, it went back down to the original price. And that was very frustrating and reminded me that even as someone who spends a lot of time thinking about this stuff, it's very possible and sometimes even likely that you're going to get it wrong.
0: Mm. All right. So as I was following along, I thought, okay, we'll just call the airline. Tell them they owe you like a refund. That's not fair.
1: It's not fair. And the thing is, you can do that with some airlines, and especially in the U.S. Most U.S. airlines now are pretty flexible with this kind of thing. They're probably not going to refund you in cash, but most U.S. airlines during the pandemic got rid of change and cancellation fees, and so you can cancel your flight, receive a credit for the value of the original ticket, and then rebook it at the lower cost, and then you'll have the remaining value as a credit that you can use on future travel with that airline. My problem was I booked with an airline that is not based in the U.S., that doesn't have those same flexible policies, and I was going to have to pay a cancellation fee, and it still wasn't totally clear to me what the refund, if any, would look like. Jeez. If I did that. So I'm just kind of eating the cost now,
0: wow,
1: which is frustrating, but I still get to go on a cool vacation later this year. So, you know, trying to look at the bright side.
0: We're speaking with Zach Wichter. He writes the Cruising Altitude column for USA Today. This piece is called "I Booked My Flight, Then the Fare Dropped by Hundreds of Dollars." Why is it so complicated, Zach? I mean, if a guy who lives and breathes this stuff like you can't get it right, it doesn't say much for the rest of us.
1: Yeah, and I mean, I think it's sort of complicated by design. Airlines make their pricing intentionally opaque because they're trying to get as much money as they can out of every passenger. And there are a gazillion different fares on every flight. You know, if you're flying on a plane with 100 passengers, it's very possible that every single person has paid

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2: North Idaho weather.
3: Our week getting underway with sunshine and warm temperatures. Partly sunny today, high near 84, mostly cloudy tonight, gradually becoming mostly clear, low around 57. Sunny and windy tomorrow, high 86, Tuesday night clear, lows mid-50s and breezy.
4: 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Spokane Baseball Indians back at the Vista Stadium tomorrow with Vancouver. In hockey, the Carolina Hurricanes won the Stanley Cup, shutting out the Golden Knights in Vegas 3-0. It was a dominant 16-3 playoff run and getting them there. Originally, the Hartford Whalers, the franchise last won the Cup in 2006. And hoops, the New York Knicks did it. After dominating the playoffs, losing only two games along the way, the Knicks beat the San Antonio Spurs in Game 5 to win the NBA Finals for the first time since 1973. Some are already arguing that this is the best Knicks team in the history of the franchise. Before the season, the Oklahoma City Thunder were the odds-on favorite to win it all, but there were high hopes for the Knicks, who are in the next tier, mixed in with contenders like the Cavaliers, Nuggets, Rockets, and Timberwolves. To bring up the World Cup, because Friday, the U.S. men's national team beat Paraguay 4-1. Impressing fans and experts alike, it was the most goals ever scored by Team USA in a World Cup game, and the performance was arguably the best the U.S. has looked at the World Cup. That's Sports North Idaho Radio.
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6: News. I'm Sherry Preston. Vice President J.D. Vance calls it a big win for anyone who cares about stability in the Middle East. The U.S. and Iran reaching a deal to extend the ceasefire for another 60 days and to reopen the Strait of Hormuz. Iran saying it will dismantle its nuclear program and stop funding of terrorist organizations in exchange for the lifting of international sanctions.
7: We're willing to give significant sanctions relief if the Iranians make the kind of long-term commitments that are necessary to be a normal country, to give up their nuclear weapons program, to stop funding terrorist activities all over the Middle East.
6: That's Vance on ABC News. The G7 summit getting underway this week in the French Alps. The Iran war, one of the topics. President Trump saying the Europeans didn't do enough to help in the conflict. Fox Corporation's buying the streaming platform Roku in a cash and stock deal valued at approximately $22 billion. The deal gives Fox access to the Roku channel. This is ABC News.
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10: Thanks for spending time with us. Welcome into Monday, June 15th. Gordon Deal with Nicole Murray. Some of our

0: Our top stories and headlines, the U.S. and Iran say they've reached a peace agreement that includes the reopening of the Strait of Hormuz. Nuclear talks with Iran will continue. Oil prices sharply lower on today's news at around $83 a barrel. 12 people killed in Missouri when a skydiving plane crashed after it couldn't gain altitude upon takeoff. Britain said today it plans to ban access to social media for kids under 16. Carolina blanked Vegas to win the Stanley Cup final in six games. And the former foster care teenager in Indiana who survived addicted parents to score a massive college scholarship. His story in about 20 minutes. A new study from Burning Glass Institute suggests that even in an economy with high employment, many workers run into an invisible barrier to upward mobility just when their careers are supposed to gain momentum. Analysis from career expert Julie Bauke, known as Julie on the Job. Julie, what about the mid-career stall?
1: Well, there's a lot of things that go into this. So this organization took a look at since in the last 26 years, and here's what they consider a stall in your career. 5 years without pay or a position boost or promotion. So they consider, at least in the way we've always looked at things, 5 years without either of those things is a stall. Now, we get to decide as individuals how we feel about that. There are people who say, you know what, I've been doing the same thing for 5 years, 10 years, 15 years, and I'm good with that. But where it starts to get, when you look at those mid-career years, which are really sort of the prime working years, are considered 25 to 54. And those are typically the years where you have enough skills and experience to do something good, to be recognized, to have some accomplishments under your belt. And then from 25 to 54, you are making progress. You are earning more, you are learning and growing and moving. And we're seeing, though, that in those years now, for a lot of reasons, it's just not so anymore. And this could have a long-term financial impact on people, obviously.
0: Sure.
1: But what that means, too, is that when you've got the older, part of the oldest people in the workforce are not moving on, so they're sitting and hanging on to their jobs because either they can't afford to retire or they don't want to, or they're still feeling pretty healthy, then you've got that creates really a bottleneck because when we look at what's going on with entry-level hiring, it's really pretty messy right now. There's not a ton of entry-level hiring going on, and so it's because there becomes a bottleneck through the organization. And most people are saying, I'm going to hang on to my job, even if I hate it, as long as I can.
0: We're speaking with Julie Bauke, career strategist we know as Julie on the Job, and we're looking at this Burning Glass Institute survey, which finds 1 in 4 white-collar workers are stalling out. And she says that's kind of no raise, no promotion for about 5 years. Can you get out of it, or is it kind of up to others, especially in this particular job market?
1: So what we're seeing, when we see the professions in the industries that are seeing the most amount of movement and the people who are seeing the most amount of movement are generally people. It's interesting because I think we've talked in the past about advanced degrees and how the enrollment is really down. Where we are seeing activity is in things like certificates, certifications, skill building classes. So what else can you do to make yourself more marketable? And instead of saying, that's it, I'm throwing in the towel and going and getting my MBA, people are saying, how can I enhance the skill set I have? How can I become more marketable where I am? How do I demonstrate to the market that I'm a learner, that I'm a constant learner? Those are the areas where when you add skills to your toolbox, then you're less likely to stall out.
0: Mm.
1: But how we used to be is seniority-based. Oh, you've been here 10 years, I haven't had a promotion in 10 years. Well, what have you done? It's our culture, the workplace culture today is less loyalty-based, years-based, than it is performance, skills, what have you done for me lately-based. And that's a little bit of a shift for some people who really thought, I'm just going to go here and hide for 40 years and I'm going to be fine. Those days are gone. And so we're in that adjustment phase where you are responsible, as Julie Bauke always says, you are responsible for you. Yeah. You're responsible for keeping your skills up. You're responsible to stay employable. And so you have to stay on top of what professions are growing, what industries are hiring, how might you fit yourself in there, what skills do I need to stay marketable.
0: Thanks, Julie. Career expert Julie Bauke, known as Julie on the Job. By the way, make sure to check out a podcast of today's show. 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

0: you're with us. Welcome into Monday. It's time now for the Mic Drop with this morning's Mike Gavin.
1: Good morning. Well, despite the looming threat of weather and a 45-minute delay, UFC 250 went off on the White House lawn, and while most were focused on the epic battle inside the octagon, some couldn't help but notice and joke about the length of Joe Rogan's tie. Rogan, who was part of the broadcast crew, was wearing a tie that was clearly too short. Even those of us who don't wear suits often know that ties are supposed to reach your belt, and Rogan's fell at least a few inches short of that. Some social media users joked that with all the money spent to put on this epic event, a few bucks should have been spared to buy Rogan an adult-sized tie. Others joked that it looked like what happens when your kids tie a tie. Some thought that whatever stylist signed off on this look probably shouldn't have a job anymore.
0: Yeah, what is with that?
1: Yeah, I don't know how that gets on. I don't know how you get on TV looking like that without someone saying, like, you know what, let's retie that at least. Maybe try to pull it down a little bit. A lot of it has to do with how you tie it, obviously.
0: Yep.
1: And we know some people joked that, you know, Rogan, he has a, you know, pretty wide neck, right? He's a pretty thick-necked human, so that also takes up a lot of tie real estate. So, but, you know, again, in such a sort of high-profile event, somebody somewhere should have seen this and done something about it.
0: He might have been able to cover that up if he had just buttoned his jacket.
1: Well, sure, that could have helped too.
0: That would be one cover, but I'm looking at the tie. Best I can tell, it seems that the tie is just simply not long enough to make that front piece get down to his belt buckle.
1: Right.
0: It almost looks like a children's tie. If I see the smaller piece behind the front piece, it looks like the tie is just simply not long enough. I'm not sure he could have made it longer.
1: Yeah. I mean, again, something that somebody somewhere should have noticed.
0: I guess he just doesn't wear ties, though. It strikes me like at the UFC fights when he's commenting, he's not wearing a tie.
1: Right. This is kind of the rare situation. Obviously, not wearing ties on a podcast.
0: Not doing his podcast.
1: Right. Yeah. So, yeah, you know, maybe he, like us, does not wear them often and needs a little bit of help.
0: Interesting.
1: And we know that it was a weekend of celebrating in New York, and maybe that's given others license to celebrate in the wrong ways. Police say a Florida driver was pulled over after going 107 miles per hour in a 45 mile per hour zone in a Lamborghini near Port Canaveral Saturday. After slowing him down, a deputy asked the reason for his speed, and the driver allegedly said it was a big night and he rented the Lambo to celebrate. Despite being handcuffed, the man still seemed to be in a jovial mood, grinning for a picture eventually posted by the Brevard County Sheriff's Office. Officials used the incident to again warn about the dangers of excessive speed on public roadways, stressing that reckless driving puts everyone at risk.
0: Yeah.
1: And it puts you in risk of going to jail in Florida, because that's that super speeder situation where you're 50 miles over the speed limit and you can get 30 days in jail for a first offense.
0: Wow.
1: When you're a super speeder. That's first offense.
0: Well, he clipped that. He was 55 plus. He was 62 miles over the speed limit.
1: Yeah.
0: Man.
1: Yeah. So he's going to be in court.
0: Holy cow. I coach a lot of kids, right? And many of them I watch get their permit and then their license, right? Yeah. So I always tell them, there's no need to rush to practice, right? You know, the last thing I would want are you to speed to get to practice on time. And I always say, like, you have a driver now. If you can avoid speeding, tailgating, and being distracted on your phone, you got a really good chance of getting from point A to point B without incident.
1: You do.
0: Just got to do those things.
1: Just those three.
0: Just those, please.
1: It's not that hard.
0: Please.
1: Just drive like a normal person, please.
0: Thank you, Mike. 13 minutes now in front of the hour on This Morning, America's First News.
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0: Thanks for being with us. Still thinking about splurging on those pricey World Cup tickets? Experts say it could be worth it as long as it's something you can afford and it holds significant value. Jasmine Ramirez, founder of Honest Hour Therapy in the New York, New Jersey area, told MarketWatch the spending that hurts people isn't that big intentional splurge. It's spending driven by FOMO, social pressure, or the fear you'll regret not going more than you'll regret the credit card bill. She says, ask yourself, will this still feel worth it in 5 years? Or is it just for the Instagram post tonight? She says, if the answers are honest and you can afford it without destabilizing yourself, don't let anyone guilt you out of joy you've budgeted for. Alex McCoumian, founder of the Financial Psychology Center in Los Angeles, says the question is not whether a ticket is expensive. The question is whether the purchase is emotionally grounded and fits within your financial reality. 8 minutes now in front of the hour on this morning. Once again, here's Nicole Murray.
9: And now, the three big things you need to know. Number one.
10: The U.S. and Iran announced that both nations have agreed to a peace deal that will halt fighting. The Strait of Hormuz is also set to be reopened starting on Friday. News of the agreement sent oil prices down by at least 5%. Virginia Senator Mark Warner on CBS.
11: The idea that the Strait is suddenly going to be magically reopened. Look at the gas prices. They went from $2.80 to $4.20. And I believe they'll go up more because the overall world reserves have all come down. How is that better for America or better for our allies?
10: Israel's defense minister added this morning that his country will not retreat from land seized in Lebanon.
9: Number two.
10: For the first time in U.S. history, the White House has hosted UFC cage fights, marking the nation's 250th anniversary and coinciding with President Trump's 80th birthday. The fights took place in an octagon-shaped ring surrounded by a metal cage. The main card fight occurred between American Justin Gaethje and Georgian Spaniard Ilia Topuria. Gaethje defeated Topuria.
9: Number three.
10: President Trump says he opposes any renewal of the Foreign Intelligence Surveillance Act that does not include his Save America Act, which would require proof of citizenship for voting. Alabama Senator Katie Britt on Fox.
12: We've got all of these visitors here, millions of visitors here. We have what is equivalent to 11-plus Super Bowls across the country with over 78 games, and they decided to let our intelligence agencies go dark.
10: Congress last week rejected a short-term extension of the foreign surveillance powers. British Prime Minister Keir Starmer announced this morning that his country will ban social media from offering services to kids under 16 years old.
13: I do not accept, and I will never accept, that you can't be both pro-tech and AI and at the same time say we must protect our children.
10: The ban could include platforms like TikTok, Facebook, Instagram, and more. The Carolina Hurricanes have won the Stanley Cup, defeating the Vegas Golden Knights in Game 6 of the finals by a score of 3-0. Captain Jordan Staal.
14: So many individual efforts just to keep the puck out of our net, and it was an amazing ride, and I'm just so proud of these guys.
10: It's the Hurricanes' first Stanley Cup in 20 years. A lawn starter survey is revealing the U.S. cities with the worst pollution. Among the dirtiest, at number 9, Las Vegas, at number 6, Newark, New Jersey, at number 2, Los Angeles, and the dirtiest in the country, San Bernardino, California.
0: Wow. New Jersey at number 6 with Newark. That's fine. Stay out.
10: Stay out.
0: Yeah,
10: what do you mean?
0: We got enough people here.
10: Okay.
0: So if you're coming and you don't like the pollution, that's fine. We don't need you.
10: Los Angeles surprises me, though.
0: Well, that smog.
10: Yeah, but it's like a hoity-toity town, though.
0: 6 minutes now in front of the hour.
15: Shh, here she comes.
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0: Thanks for being with us. A teenager from Indianapolis who spent part of his childhood in foster care is celebrating a life-changing achievement after earning a college scholarship worth more than $125,000. Zach Render recently named one of 24 student caddies in the state of Indiana to receive the Western Golf Association's Chick Evans Scholarship. Full tuition and housing scholarship awarded to golf caddies. People.com says the milestone is significant. His biological parents struggled with drug addiction. He spent time in foster care where he faced instability, sometimes even going without food. His life changed when he was adopted at the age of 8. He started caddying at Hillcrest Country Club at the age of 14. This fall, Render plans to attend Purdue University, where he hopes to study supply chain and sales engineering technology. That'll do it for this hour. For Nicole Murray and Mike Gavin, I'm Gordon Deal. Thanks for listening to This Morning, America's First News.

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3: From ABC News, I'm Sherry Preston. President Trump has arrived in the French Alps for the G7 summit that will take place this week. The trip coming as the U.S. and Iran announce an initial peace agreement that would extend the ceasefire and lead to the reopening of the Strait of Hormuz. On Good Morning America, Vice President J.D. Vance saying sanctions against Iran will be lifted if the country carries through on promises to dismantle its nuclear program.
4: If they continue to try to rebuild their nuclear program, this deal ensures they will never have the resources in order to do that. On the other hand, if the Iranians are willing to give a long-term commitment, along with proper verification to giving up that nuclear weapon, we're willing to welcome them into the world economy, to lift some sanctions, and to turn over a new leaf in that relationship.
3: He calls it a big day for the American people and says the deal has already been signed digitally. Gas prices dipping, says ABC's Elizabeth Schulze.
5: The national average for a gallon of regular gas, now $3.99, according to Gas Buddy. This is the first time it's been below $4 since April. And in about half of all states, mostly in the South and Midwest, gas is already below that $4 marker.
3: The FAA and the NTSB are investigating that plane crash south of Kansas City that left 12 people dead. ABC's Matt Rivers is in Butler, Missouri.
6: The Pacific Aerospace P-750 plane holding 11 passengers, all preparing to skydive. Shortly after takeoff, a city official says it appears the pilot may have been trying to make an emergency landing on a flat roadway nearby, but the plane stalled and crashed. The company operating the flight, Skydive Kansas City, saying in a statement, "Our deepest sympathies are with the families, friends, and loved ones of all who were lost."
3: Fox is buying the streaming platform Roku in a cash and stock deal valued at $22 billion. The deal gives Fox access to the Roku channel, first-party data, and more than 100 million streaming households. This is ABC News.
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3: The massive UFC claw is still on the White House lawn, a reminder of last night's fight. MAGA gathering meant to celebrate America's 250th birthday is more on who exactly paid for the setup and the show. Here's ABC's Mary Bruce.
5: The UFC insists they're footing the bill, which topped $60 million. But this event, also a massive marketing opportunity for them. Corporate sponsorships were prominently displayed around the cage. And taxpayer money was spent on Super Bowl-level security provided by the Secret Service.
3: Much discussion about the war in Iran, but overnight in Ukraine, a reminder that war is still raging. ABC's Tom Soufri-Burridge has more.
10: Video from Ukraine's emergency services shows the golden domed roof of the 11th century Uspensky Cathedral on fire. On a visit to the site to survey the damage, Ukraine's President Zelensky said the building, which sits within a sacred monastery, was struck by a Russian drone. That monastery, known as the Lavra, is not just one of the holiest sites in Ukraine, but all Orthodox Christian countries, including Russia. Hours after the attack, Moscow claimed, without evidence, that the building had been hit by an American-made Patriot air defense missile. Tom Sufi Burridge, ABC News, at the Foreign Desk.
3: Britain joining Australia, Brazil, Indonesia, and several other countries in banning social media for kids under the age of 16. Greece, France, and Denmark are considering similar bans. Sherry Preston, ABC News.
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15: Our week is getting underway, looking and feeling like summer. Partly sunny today, high near 84, mostly cloudy tonight, gradually becoming mostly clear, low around 57. Sunny and windy tomorrow, high 86, Tuesday night clear, lows mid-50s and breezy.
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20: Breakthrough in the war. Good morning, I'm Gordon Deal, along with Nicole Murray, on this Monday, June 15th. Glad you could be with us. Here's what we have for you this hour.
21: The U.S. and Iran say they've reached an agreement for peace, creating a 60-day period to negotiate Tehran's nuclear program.
20: The announcement includes the reopening of the Strait of Hormuz, a development that has sent oil prices tumbling today.
21: 12 people have been killed after a skydiving plane crashed in western Missouri, unable to gain altitude on takeoff.
20: And kids afraid to eat lunch at school for fear of lunch shaming.
22: A lot of kids feel really embarrassed when they're caught taking a mouthful or when they're, you know, sitting alone at lunch, and then that photo is shared in group chats or posted to social media. And it's made a lot of kids really self-conscious about eating during school lunchtime.
20: Julie Jargon at the Wall Street Journal on the newest form of cyberbullying. After 4 months of fighting, the U.S. and Iran have agreed on an interim peace deal, a potential end to a conflict that has brought global political and economic turmoil. President Trump and Pakistani negotiators said a deal is set to be signed Friday. The agreement is believed to pave the way for a 60-day period of negotiations over Tehran's controversial nuclear program. Vice President J.D. Vance on Fox News.
23: Not just pursue a nuclear weapon, but procure or try to buy a nuclear weapon as well. That's built into this agreement.
20: Trump said the Strait of Hormuz would be reopened on Friday. Virginia Democratic Senator Mark Warner on CBS's Face the Nation.
24: The idea that the Strait is suddenly going to be magically reopened. Look at the gas prices. They went from $2.80 to $4.20. And I believe they'll go up more because the overall world reserves have all come down. How is that better for America or better for our allies?
20: Oil prices tumbled on the news, down more than 5% today at around $83 a barrel. Authorities in western Missouri say all 12 people aboard a skydiving plane have been killed, including the pilot, after the aircraft crashed near Butler Memorial Airport. Investigators say it occurred yesterday morning at 11:30. Butler is located about 60 miles south of Kansas City. Airport acting manager Dennis Jacobs said the aircraft was unable to gain altitude after taking off. He said the pilot may have been attempting an emergency landing on a highway when the aircraft went down. Butler County Sheriff Chad Anderson.
0: Yeah, it absolutely is a call nobody wants to have on any day. And, you know, we just want to reassure the public that there's nothing criminal that we can see.
20: He says some family members of those on board witnessed the crash. The Pacific Aerospace P-750 can carry as many as 17 skydivers and is capable of taking off and landing on short runways. It's a single-engine turboprop model that's popular for skydiving, but has also proven useful for other things, including cargo, aerial surveilling, and medical evacuation flights. Fight night at 1600 Pennsylvania Avenue. The White House yesterday hosted United Fighting Championship bouts, marking the nation's 250th anniversary and coinciding with President Trump's 80th birthday. Here's this morning's Mike Gavin.
1: Mixed martial arts fighters squared off on the White House South Lawn for UFC Freedom 250, culminating in a main event between Georgian Spaniard Ilia Topuria and American Justin Gaethje for the undisputed UFC Lightweight Championship. Gaethje defeated Topuria. The president, vice president, and other top officials were there. The South Lawn was filled with thousands of guests. Others watched from the nearby Ellipse. Trump wanted to host the fights for almost a year, and UFC executive Dana White is a longtime friend of his. Gordon.
20: Thank you, Mike. The fights took place in an octagon-shaped ring surrounded by a metal cage. Towering overhead was a 92-foot-tall, 600-ton steel arch called the Claw. If you've missed anything from today's program, by the way, be sure to stream or download the podcast. 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
1: Thanks for spending time with us. Welcome into Monday. President Trump touted the 2026 World Cup as a once-in-a-generation opportunity to showcase American exceptionalism and global unity on U.S. soil. But Avery Lotz, reporter at Axios, says the feel-good vibes surrounding the world's biggest sporting event have been dampened. Avery, how so?
2: Well, I think, Gordon, before, you know, we start, I guess I'll start by saying that two things can be true at once. You know, securing this massive event with matches scattered throughout the country and in neighboring countries, you know, Canada, Mexico, it's a historic challenge, don't get me wrong. So, yes, there's a feel-good vibe. This is a awesome moment where we're bringing the global stage to our home field, but it is a big challenge. And that's why we're seeing, you know, this huge coordination between DHS and DHS agencies and federal, state, local law enforcement, you know, multi-million-dollar security grants. So security is imperative, but it's also, you know, not happening in a vacuum. It's hard to ignore the geopolitical tension and the impact of the administration's heightened immigration and entry policies, or even just, you know, the international perception of those. So, you know, disgruntled fans who have had their applications for visas denied are speaking up. You know, we've seen videos of teams facing really heightened security and some complaints from coaches about that. Of course, Iran had to move their training camp to Mexico. They're coming in daily for their games. So these heightened policies around the World Cup are kind of, as you said, as we said in the story, they're kind of dampening that message of global unity before the matches even start.
1: Yeah. All right. So some of these travel-related run-ins, you discussed some of them. What are some others that have happened? I think there was a referee from Somalia, right, that ran into some problems?
2: Yes. So we had a referee from Somalia. He was picked by FIFA. He was a well-recognized referee in Africa. And he was denied entry at Miami International Airport due to what Customs and Border Protection called vetting concerns. So then a senior administration official told us at Axios, told some other outlets, that there was, you know, allegedly what they called derogatory information about Omar Attan, the referee from Somalia, including links to suspected terror organizations. There hasn't been a lot of other details about what those terror links may be. But Artan actually sat down with the New York Times, did an interview with them, and his take was that he thinks the U.S. has a problem with his country, in his words. And it, you know, it comes after the president has repeatedly degraded Somali people from whom, you know, the administration has moved to revoke protected status and who face really strict travel restrictions. And then on top of that, we saw an Iraqi striker was held and questioned for hours at the airport, and a photographer associated with the team wasn't even allowed in. And I know, of course, I mentioned as well, getting Iran to play in their matches in the U.S. has been, you know, a diplomatic quagmire on its own, with their training being moved to Mexico and members of their staff reportedly being denied visas. While the team actually was let in, it's still going to be kind of a logistical, let's say, nightmare perhaps to actually get them in to play for their matches in the U.S. in Los Angeles and Seattle, I believe.
1: We're speaking with Avery Lotz, national reporter at Axios. The story is called World Cup Collides with Trump's America First Agenda. What do immigrants' rights groups say here, Avery?
2: Well, immigrant rights groups have issued pretty stark warnings, including a former FIFA president also spoke out as well, warning people about things like racial profiling, surveillance, immigration enforcement. They're really concerned about the global community coming here to the U.S. right now, which is, of course, puts a darker twist on the light mood of unity that an event like this is supposed to bring. And on top of that, you know, there's also domestic concerns. There was almost a crisis at one of the stadiums in Los Angeles or in the Los Angeles area because a group of stadium workers were threatening to go on strike. They had authorized a strike, and one of their main concerns was the presence of ICE at these matches. Now, Mark Wayne Mullen, the DHS secretary, has said that the point of ICE and DHS being at these matches is not to round up people for immigration enforcement, but he didn't rule out the possibility of ICE conducting immigration enforcement there. So there's obviously kind of this shadow of concern and this pretty large shadow of Trump hanging over this event. And it's, to put it, you know, frankly, it's scaring some people and scaring some fans.
1: Does this set the table, Avery, for the Olympics in the Los Angeles area, 2028?
2: I mean, it's possible. I think in many ways, this is a test of how Trump's policies, Trump himself, the country as a whole, handles a massive influx of fans and the global community. So this is in many ways a test of what LA 2028 will look like. And of course, we know that's something that the president is also really, really proud of. He talks often about, you know, getting the World Cup here, getting the Olympics here. So it will be interesting to see if we have a similar dynamic a few years down, or just 2 years now down the line for LA.
1: Thanks, Avery. Avery Lotz, reporter at Axios. 20 minutes now after the hour on This Morning, America's First News. Here's Nicole Murray.
0: And now, the three big things you need to know. Number one.
3: U.S. and Iranian officials say they have reached an agreement to end their war. It would reopen the Strait of Hormuz on Friday. The announcement sent oil prices down by more than 5%. Vice President J.D. Vance on Fox News.
4: This is the immediate opening of the Straits of Hormuz and, of course, the lifting of the naval blockade that we've had on Iran along with it.
3: Officials say the agreement will be signed on Friday in Switzerland. Israel's defense minister said this morning, however, that the country will not withdraw from land seized in Lebanon.
0: Number two.
3: Authorities say 12 people aboard a skydiving plane, including the pilot, have been killed after the aircraft crashed near the Butler Memorial Airport in Missouri. Bates County Sheriff Chad Anderson.
5: There's nothing we really can say to make it better. We just pray for them and their loved ones and their friends and their family.
3: Yesterday's crash will be investigated by the National Transportation Safety Board.
0: Number three.
3: A ticker tape parade will wind its way up Broadway in Lower Manhattan Thursday morning to celebrate the Knicks' first NBA championship title in 5 decades. New York City Mayor Zoran Mamdani.
6: We're going to be sharing some additional details over the next few days, but it is going to be on Thursday. There's going to be a ceremony at City Hall. Then there's going to be a ticker tape parade, the first time in Knicks history. And we're also going to be presenting keys to the city to the team.
3: The New York City Police Department said it made 63 arrests and 10 NYPD members were injured during post-win celebrations. Government data says the number of confirmed Ebola cases in the Democratic Republic of Congo has increased to 782. There have been 181 deaths. British Prime Minister Keir Starmer announced this morning that his country will ban social media from offering services to kids under 16 years old.
7: I do not accept, and I will never accept, that you can't be both pro-tech and AI and at the same time say we must protect our children.
3: The ban could include platforms like TikTok, Facebook, Instagram, and more.
8: If you found out we weren't alone, if someone showed you, proved it to you, would that frighten you?
3: Studio estimates say that Steven Spielberg's Disclosure Day took the top spot at the box office this weekend, launching with $44 million domestically. In second, Obsession, which raked in another $19 million.
1: Too much soccer to watch this weekend.
3: No?
1: You can't go to the movies.
3: All right.
1: The World Cup on?
3: You were able to watch. A lot of the games started late, though. You were able to stay up?
1: I might have been scouting, Australia at midnight on Saturday.
3: Wow, I'm impressed.
1: 23 minutes after the hour.
9: That'll be $84.52.
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14: Better Life with Dr. Sanjay Gupta. For years, we've been talking about both the positive and negative effects of being on social media. And I would say, by and large, for older adults, social media is net positive. Not all positive, but net positive. Helps them keep in touch with friends and stay social. But for younger people, social media use, especially heavy use, tends to be net negative. In fact, according to this year's World Happiness Report, youth who use social media more than 5 hours a day reported a lower level of well-being. And researchers who study this sort of thing found that many teens wish these platforms didn't even exist, and yet they can't seem to stop using them. Experts we talked to largely suggested two things. Ideally, along with your friend group, take some time offline. Also, try to recurate your algorithm so it shows you posts that'll make you feel good. I'm Dr. Sanjay Gupta, helping you live a better life.
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0: Thanks for spending time with us. An insidious bullying tactic is creeping into school cafeterias across the country. Kids snapping and sharing photos of other students eating lunch. The shaming tends to fall into two categories, the ugly mouthful and the lonely eater. It's a story by Julie Jargon, columnist at the Wall Street Journal. Julie, take us through it.
1: Yes, it's a new form of bullying, just when you think things couldn't get worse. Kids have been using their phones at lunchtime to take pictures of other kids eating lunch and then posting or sharing the unflattering photos among other friends.
0: Jeez. So of all the stuff we see that's unflattering that kids may even post themselves, this one sticks out. How come?
1: Yeah, a lot of kids feel really embarrassed when they're caught taking a mouthful or when they're, you know, sitting alone at lunch and then that photo is shared in group chats or posted to social media. And it's made a lot of kids really self-conscious about eating school lunch or eating during school lunchtime. And so I've talked to kids that have found kind of secluded places to eat lunch. Some have been eating in teachers' classrooms. Some kids have been skipping eating altogether.
0: Goodness. Is this kids who are overweight, or does it apply to anybody?
1: It can be. You know, the targets could be kids that are, you know, unpopular for whatever reason, could be overweight, could, you know, be have a lunch, you know, a food allergy that they might be self-conscious about. You know, the reasons why certain kids are targeted and not others can vary. But the effect is, you know, is really bad on kids.
0: Yeah. Explain why this is, I guess, obviously popular in the cafeteria. It's that student-teacher ratio.
1: Yeah, I mean, it's the one place where there are fewer supervisors around. And, you know, it's hard for the supervisors who are there to even understand that this is happening because a picture can be taken so quickly. It's not always obvious that, you know, someone can zoom in on someone without them even knowing. So it's a pretty subtle, hard to detect form of bullying.
0: Yeah. We're speaking with Julie Jargon. She writes the family and tech column for the Wall Street Journal. This piece is called Lunch Shaming Has Made Kids Too Terrified to Eat at School. What about solutions here, Julie?
1: Well, one of the solutions is just to ban phones altogether. And in fact, I talked to a school district in Washington State, and they found that after they implemented a full-day phone ban a few years ago, the number of middle school students who were taking the school-provided lunch went way up. And they didn't realize that this was even a problem until they saw this change. And when they talked to students about it, they learned that kids were finally felt safe about eating lunch at school because the phones weren't out, and so no one could have their pictures taken.
0: My goodness. Tell us about the young man you spoke to, Christian Okafor. I think he's from San Diego.
1: Yeah, this was a high school senior who said that he had been the target of unflattering lunch photos multiple times over the years. And he, you know, would

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3: Our week is getting underway, looking and feeling like summer. Partly sunny today, high near 84, mostly cloudy tonight, gradually becoming mostly clear, low around 57. Sunny and windy tomorrow, high 86, Tuesday night clear, lows mid-50s and breezy.
4: 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Spokane Baseball Indians back at Avista Stadium tomorrow with Vancouver. And hockey, the Carolina Hurricanes won the Stanley Cup, shutting out the Golden Knights in Vegas 3-0. It was a dominant 16-3 playoff run and getting them there. Originally the Hartford Whalers, the franchise last won the Cup in 2006. And hoops, the New York Knicks did it. After dominating the playoffs, losing only two games along the way, the Knicks beat the San Antonio Spurs in Game 5 to win the NBA Finals for the first time since 1973. Some are already arguing that this is the best Knicks team in the history of the franchise. Before the season, the Oklahoma City Thunder were the odds-on favorite to win it all, but there were high hopes for the Knicks, who are in the next tier, mixed in with contenders like the Cavaliers, Nuggets, Rockets, and Timberwolves. To bring up the World Cup, because Friday, the U.S. men's national team beat Paraguay 4-1. Impressing fans and experts alike, it was the most goals ever scored by Team USA in a World Cup game, and the performance was arguably the best the U.S. has looked at the World Cup. That's Sports North Idaho Radio.
5: ABC News, I'm Sherry Preston. After the announcement of a tentative peace deal between the U.S. and Iran, the Strait of Hormuz is expected to reopen this week. ABC's Karen Travers has more from Geneva, where the G7 summit will be held in the French Alps.
6: The deal was signed digitally. That's what Vice President Vance told GMA. The deal was actually signed yesterday by the U.S. and Iran. But there is an expectation that there will be a formal signing ceremony here in Geneva at the end of the week, and that Vice President Vance would likely take part in that.
5: For the first time since April, gas prices have fallen below $4 a gallon. Gas Buddy says the average price is now $3.99 a gallon. Investigators in Missouri are still trying to figure out what caused the crash that led to the deaths of a pilot and 11 skydivers. Their plane went down about an hour outside of Kansas City soon after takeoff. Fox is buying Roku, the $22 billion deal, giving Fox access to more than 100 million global streaming households. This is ABC News.
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0: edgy, smart, bringing you what you need to know. This is America's First News, This Morning with Gordon Deal.
1: Thanks for spending time with us. Welcome into Monday, June 15th. Gordon Deal with Nicole Murray. Some of our top stories and headlines. The U.S. and Iran say they've reached a peace agreement that includes the reopening of the Strait of Hormuz. Nuclear talks with Tehran will continue. Oil prices sharply lower today. 12 people killed when a skydiving plane failed to gain altitude in western Missouri. Britain said today that it plans to ban access to social media for kids under 16. Carolina blanked Las Vegas to win the Stanley Cup final in six games. Rockies outscored the Athletics 23-9 in steamy Las Vegas.

0: Vegas, and a life-saving discovery by two teenagers on a bike ride in Iowa. That story in about 20 minutes. The National Weather Service says we should prepare for intense heat, drought, and some flooding since it's officially El Nino season. An explainer from Jonathan Erdman, senior meteorologist at the Weather Channel. Jonathan, what is it?
1: Well, Gordon, El Nino is basically a periodic warming of the ocean water right along the equator in the Pacific Ocean. And that usually happens about every few years or so. In fact, the last time it happened was about 3 years ago. So this warming along the Pacific Ocean actually matters because it affects atmospheric weather patterns. And so that could affect everything from hurricane season to next winter's weather.
0: Jeez. All right. So since time-wise we're in it now, how could it affect hurricane season?
1: Well, yeah, that's really the first big impact we're looking at. And usually when you have a stronger El Nino, in fact, in this case, we're pretty certain it's going to be strong, possibly even a so-called super El Nino, is it can actually suppress the Atlantic hurricane season, especially in areas around the Caribbean Sea. So when we look at past strong to super El Ninos, there haven't been many hurricanes at all in the Caribbean Sea during the following hurricane season. So we expect a quieter than usual hurricane season, but as we always know, it only takes one storm to hit where you are, and you'll call it an active hurricane season. And that could certainly still be the case, even in, along parts of the U.S. coast.
0: Yeah. So El Nino is not an annual thing. It's a once in a while, when it feels like it type thing.
1: Yeah, we typically see them develop about every anywhere from 2 to 7 years. And I said the last one we had was in 2023 into 2024. And you know, there's its cousin called La Nina, which is the opposite of El Nino. So El Nino is warmer than average water in the equatorial Pacific. La Nina is cooler than average water in the equatorial Pacific. And they'll tend to kind of bounce back and forth between each other.
0: Mm. So I think I saw something which referenced an El Nino. Was it 2015 where we encountered the blob?
1: Yeah, 2015 was the last really strong El Nino that we had. And it was an interesting impact on the hurricane season, because if we look at the tracks from that 2015 season, there weren't many hurricanes at all. And what hurricanes actually did occur were kind of stayed out in the Atlantic Ocean, kind of east of the Windward Islands, east of Puerto Rico, or kind of stayed around, say, nearer east of the Bahamas. So, there was a kind of a blob of warm water in the ocean, but at the same time, its effect on the Atlantic hurricane season was that it kind of squashed it and kept the hurricanes away from the U.S. and, frankly, the Caribbean Sea as well.
0: Wow. We're speaking with Jonathan Erdman, senior meteorologist at the Weather Channel. We're talking about the arrival of El Nino. Do we prefer one or the other, El Nino versus La Nina, in terms of the warm water versus the cool?
1: Well, it just depends. They can all have different impacts. And usually it's with the stronger El Ninos and stronger La Ninas that we see the more significant impact. So I mentioned the impact of the stronger El Nino on hurricane season. If you want fewer hurricanes, you tend to root for stronger El Ninos, at least in the Atlantic Basin. Now, that's the opposite in the Pacific Ocean. In the Pacific Ocean, hurricane seasons can be much more active with stronger El Ninos, and that could affect places like, say, western Mexico, Los Cabos along the Baja Peninsula of Mexico, and sometimes even Hawaii. So while we're not expecting a busy hurricane season this year in the Atlantic Basin, it's a much different story in the Pacific side because of the strong El Nino.
0: Wow. And then what happens, potentially, from November to January?
1: Yeah, that's a tricky one here. So when we get to the winter season, one of the signals that we see persist in stronger El Nino winters is a wetter than average winter along the southern U.S. So from the desert southwest, even parts of southern California, through the southeast U.S. And what makes that interesting, Gordon, is what if there's cold enough air in place when you're having a wetter than average winter? Well, you could have more snow and ice potentially in parts of the south in a stronger El Nino winter. So that's something we'll have to keep a watch on.
0: Thanks, Jonathan. Jonathan Erdman, senior meteorologist at the Weather Channel. By the way, if you've missed anything from today's show, there's an easy way to catch up. All you have to do is tell Alexa, Siri, or Google to play This Morning with Gordon Deal. 20 minutes now in front of the hour on This Morning, America's First News. 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

0: Thanks for being with us. Welcome into Monday. It is time now for the Mic Drop with this morning's Mike Gavin.
1: Good morning. Well, there are still some fun nuggets coming from the aftermath of the New York Knicks winning the NBA title Saturday night. And this one shows what happens when that historic event collides with the World Cup. Video on social media showed a group of Brazilian tourists following a guide down the streets of Manhattan shortly after the Knicks clinched their victory. The tourists gave away their country of origin as most of the group were clad in yellow Brazilian soccer jerseys, presumably having just come from watching their home country play Morocco across the river in New Jersey. Social media commenters love that the tourists were getting the full New York experience on their walk. And for those wondering whether all the celebration could be too much for them to handle, commenters pointed out that this is a country very used to big parties.
0: Yeah. Almost on a weekly basis.
1: Right, right. Yes.
0: This is nothing for Brazil.
1: Right. This is like, you know, people joked that they were walking down the street like, oh, everything's so calm here. You know, like, you know, where's the action at?
0: Yeah.
1: You know, that kind of thing.
0: Yeah.
1: Yeah. No big deal for them.
0: Right. I mean, you wear your soccer jerseys. You don't even know what the party is. You just hear the commotion going on, I think, in Brazil. And you're just like, okay, we're all in.
1: Yeah.
0: We'll join whatever party this is. We're here for you.
1: Others wondered.
0: That's wild.
1: Others wondered what tour is actually out at that time of night. Right? Because this had to be at least 10, 11 o'clock. No,
0: right.
1: More than that. 11, almost midnight probably they were out walking around.
0: Yeah.
1: I don't know. Again, maybe this was designed specifically for them, knowing they were going to be coming back from the match across the river and going out late at night.
0: You're right. That was late.
1: That was a long day for them, let me tell you.
0: Yeah.
1: For sure.
0: Especially because you have to walk so far already.
1: Yes.
0: When you're attending a game in New York, New Jersey Stadium.
1: Yeah. They must have been exhausted. And we haven't gotten the very important Game 5 flush data yet, but we do know that the Big Apple experienced an epic water use event immediately following Game 4 on Wednesday. According to New York City Water, in the 7 minutes after OG Anunoby tipped in the game-winning basket, nearly 369,000 city toilets were flushed, with the assumption being that fans were holding it in during the Knicks' epic comeback. Social media commenters range from laughter to, who tracks this and why do we need this information? And some admitted, hopefully jokingly, that they didn't contribute to the number of flushes since they didn't manage to make it to the end of the game before nature called.
0: You can generally fit that in during a timeout in the closing minutes.
1: I suppose you could. Yeah. I mean, those games, it's not like they go straight through. It's not like soccer that kind of just goes straight through. There are ample breaks, TV timeouts, that kind of thing. But apparently, again, this is very unusual. The 369,000 in that short period of time, this was extremely unusual enough for them to put it on social media.
0: When you say ample breaks in an NBA game, do you mean a gazillion?
1: Oh, well, yeah. I mean, you know, the joke is last 30 seconds take 30 minutes in an NBA game.
0: Here's the timing. So with the World Cup going on right now, there are mandatory hydration breaks.
1: Okay.
0: In each half.
1: Yeah.
0: Because the clock never stops.
1: Right.
0: So they just tack on 3 minutes to the end of the game.
1: Yes.
0: Or to the end of the half, which means that at a minimum, half of one soccer game is 48 minutes.
1: Yes.
0: At a minimum, one half. That full NBA game is 48 minutes.
1: Yes.
0: But it took almost 3 hours on Saturday night with all the timeouts and TV breaks and everything.
1: Yeah.
0: That is crazy.
1: Yeah.
0: Just insane.
1: A lot of hanging around.
0: Yes.
1: Waiting for the commercials to be over.
0: I did stay up, by the way, after the post-game celebration for the Knicks to watch Australia play in the World Cup.
1: Heard you were doing some scouting.
0: Midnight. 13 minutes now in front of the hour.
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1: 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Still thinking about splurging on those pricey World Cup tickets? Experts say it could be worth it as long as it's something you can afford and it holds significant value for you. Jasmine Ramirez, the founder of Honest Hour Therapy in the New York, New Jersey area, told Market Watch the spending that hurts people isn't the big intentional splurge. It's the spending driven by FOMO, social pressure, or the fear that you'll regret not going more than you'll regret the credit card bill. She says, ask yourself, will this still feel worth it in 5 years or just for the Instagram post tonight? She said, if the answers are honest and you can afford it without destabilizing yourself, then don't let anyone guilt you out of joy you've budgeted for. The founder of the Financial Psychology Center in Los Angeles says the question is not whether a ticket is expensive. The question is whether the purchase is emotionally grounded and fits within your financial reality. 8 minutes now in front of the hour on This Morning. Once again, here's Nicole Murray.
0: The three big things you need to know. Number one.
2: The U.S. and Iran announced that both nations have agreed to a peace deal that will halt fighting. The Strait of Hormuz is also set to be reopened starting on Friday. News of the agreement sent oil prices plummeting by at least 5%. Arizona Senator Mark Kelly on CBS.
3: You know, we're here because in 2018, Donald Trump tore up the JCPOA and got us into an unauthorized war with the Iranians. And all this has done for the American people is driven up costs, the costs of energy, so specifically gasoline, the cost of food.
2: Israel's defense minister added this morning that his country will not retreat from land seized in Lebanon.
0: Number two.
2: For the first time in U.S. history, the White House has hosted UFC cage fights, marking the nation's 250th anniversary and coinciding with President Trump's 80th birthday. The fights took place in an octagon-shaped ring surrounded by a metal cage. The main card fight occurred between American Justin Gaethje and Georgian Spaniard Ilia Topuria. Gaethje defeated Topuria.
0: Number three.
2: President Trump says he opposes any renewal of the Foreign Intelligence Surveillance Act that does not include his Save America Act, which would require proof of citizenship for voting. House Speaker Mike Johnson on Fox News.
4: Two-thirds of the president's daily national security briefing comes from the intel that we gather through Section 702 of FISA. It's not a game. It endangers the homeland. They've got to get it done.
2: Congress last week rejected a short-term extension of the foreign surveillance powers. Two helicopters have collided over Rio de Janeiro and crashed in the city's western zone, killing all six people aboard, including American singer and comedian Oliver Tree. Officials say the aircraft collided with several electric vehicles in the parking lot of a car dealership, igniting a fire that was quickly put out. The Carolina Hurricanes have won the 2026 Stanley Cup, defeating the Vegas Golden Knights in Game 6 of the finals by a score of 3-0. Captain Jordan Staal.
5: It's amazing. This is something I've been going after ever since we got the first one. I mean, you would want to win it again and again and again. And what a feeling, what a battle the boys were grinding today, my goodness.
2: It's the Hurricanes' first Stanley Cup in 20 years. Say what? A University of Michigan study reports that brain cells are influenced by our self-talk.
1: What does that mean?
2: Like, if you always talk like, oh, I'm so stupid or I'm so fat, like, it affects how you think about yourself.
1: Oh, I could see that.
2: Well, yeah. There's a lot of people who, like, say stuff to themselves like that and say they're joking. Mm-hmm. It's no joke.
1: Oh, it's not a joke.
2: It's no joke. Oh.
1: 6 minutes now in front of the hour.
6: Shh, here she comes.
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8: 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Northwest cherry season is ramping up.
9: Growers have shipped nearly 500,000 20-pound boxes since May 27th. Industry officials say early fruit quality has been exceptional, with excellent size, color, and flavor reported across the first harvest districts. Northwest Cherries adds demand is also building, both in the U.S. and overseas. This year's crop projection remains between 18.4 and 19.2 million boxes, which is in line with the 5-year average. Shipment volumes are expected to climb throughout June, remain promotable through July, and begin tapering off in early August as the season winds down. Meanwhile, California growers have already shipped more than 5.5 million 18-pound boxes, exceeding preseason expectations as their harvest wraps up. I'm Heather Roberts on the PNW Ag Network.
8: USDA announcing it's finalized the Assistance for Specialty Crop Farmers program. 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
5: ABC News, I'm Michelle Franzen. In France, President Trump has arrived for the G7 summit this week, meeting with French President Emmanuel Macron and telling reporters he believes terms of the deal with Iran will be finalized later this week.
6: The deal's all signed, and the strait is already partially opened. As you know, they're doing a little hunting for a couple of mines that they've already found. But it's essentially ships are starting to go out. Now, on Friday, it'll be completely opened.
5: But today, the U.S. Navy issuing a maritime advisory to ships in the region, saying the U.S. blockade of Iranian ports will remain in effect until the agreement is formally completed. In Missouri, federal investigators beginning to collect evidence today of that deadly skydiving plane crash over the weekend 65 miles outside Kansas City. The pilot, along with 11 skydivers, were killed when the plane went down shortly after takeoff from Butler Memorial Airport. The cause remains unknown. On Wall Street, stocks are up. This is ABC News.
7: This report brought to you by the Hydra Steakhouse. The deck is once again open for the season. The Hydra Steakhouse on 2nd and Lake in Sandpoint.
8: North Idaho weather.
9: Summer hasn't officially started yet, but it's going to feel like it this week. Partly sunny today, high near 84, mostly cloudy tonight, gradually becoming mostly clear, low around 57. Sunny and windy tomorrow, high 86, Tuesday night clear, lows mid-50s and breezy.

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0: All right, here we go. This is the Markley, Van Camp, and Robbins Show. I'm Scott Robbins. Right over there is David Van Camp, Jamie Markley on special assignment. He will be back here tomorrow. Father's Day is coming up, David.
1: Yeah, that's right. Yeah, and if you're trying to figure out what to get Dad, stop right there. Skip the last-minute tie, the coffee mug, the gift card he might forget about in a drawer somewhere. Happens all the time. Millions of dollars down the drain. 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It tells you when to flip the meat, when to pull it off the burner, when to let it rest. 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
1: The UK has banned social media for kids under the age of 16. The kids are not loving it, obviously.
0: No,
1: the BBC
0: not.
1: Went to a school to talk to the kids about it, and this girl was very measured and very calm and had a funny line at the end here.
2: I didn't think it would actually happen. I kind of believed that he'd chicken out of it and give it more time or more consideration, but he seems pretty sure of it, and I'm not sure if I agree with him. So restricted, but I use most of my social media to contact my parents and family.
3: I mean, I think it's worth reminding people, earlier we looked at screen time. What was your screen time over the weekend?
2: 9 hours.
3: 9 hours. So suddenly you're going to have a lot more time to fill. And what will you do?
2: Stare at a wall.
1: Just stare at the wall. Whatever. Give up on life. This is the Markley, Van Camp, and Robbins Show.

0: 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Which is great until you realize your diet for the last 3 months has basically been burgers, desserts, and whatever somebody brought in a cooler. And while you're having a good time, your liver is sitting there going, seriously? 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
5: ABC News, I'm Michelle Franz, and happening now in France, world leaders, including President Trump, arriving for this week's G7 summit. The president, meeting with France's leader earlier, told reporters that a new memo of understanding between the U.S. and Iran has been digitally signed and will be finalized, he says, Friday in Geneva. President Trump says the strait will be reopening fully and vowed that Iran will not control that critical shipping waterway.
6: Toll-free. We had a little argument on that. It's toll-free. So I don't think we're going to need much help, but I don't think it's a bad idea to have a ship or two up here from a few countries.
5: Iran's foreign ministry also says that they will still collect what they call a service fee to help escort ships through the strait. Prices for a barrel of crude began to drop on word of a deal, and the U.S. gas prices also dipping below $4 a gallon. Extreme heat alerts stretching up and down the West Coast with California's Central Valley, along with the Pacific Northwest, Oregon, facing triple-digit temperatures. This is ABC News.
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8: Our week getting underway with sunshine and warm temperatures. Partly sunny today, high near 84, mostly cloudy tonight, gradually becoming mostly clear, low around 57. Sunny and windy tomorrow, high 86, Tuesday night clear, lows mid-50s and breezy.
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10: All right, here we go. This is the Markley, Van Camp, and Robbins Show. I'm Scott Robbins. David Van Camp is right there. Jamie Markley on special assignment. Top five stories we're following today. David.
11: We just did that, Scott.
10: That's right. I'm sorry. Gosh dang it. Wrong part
11: of it. It's been a weird day.
10: This whole day is a disaster. I'm telling you. I mean, I'm glad the product has been really good, you guys. I mean, we worked very hard to produce that product. But off the air, I am in a... Everything is just broken bad all day long. And you're not supposed to talk about that stuff. People say, people don't care about your problems. I don't expect you to care about them. I'm just telling you, this has been one of those days.
11: We've been hit with the discombobulator today.
10: It is. The discombobulator is in full force today. Holy smokes, man. I mean, a lot of you are hearing, you know, Peaches and Herb songs. And some of you are hearing piano music. Others are hearing some other show.

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2: ABC News, I'm Michelle Franzen. A peace deal between the U.S. and Iran could be finalized by the end of this week. That according to President Trump. He's in France now for the G7, telling reporters a memo of understanding has been signed digitally. The president also says the ceasefire would be extended for 60 days and the Strait of Hormuz would reopen, along with talks beginning on Iran's nuclear program.
3: The main thing is that Iran will not have a nuclear weapon. They fully agreed to that. With strong policing powers.
2: World leaders now gathering in the French Alps for a working dinner to kick off the summit. In Missouri, federal investigators are starting their probe into the weekend deadly skydiving plane crash at about an hour outside Kansas City. The pilot, along with 11 skydivers, were killed when the plane went down shortly after takeoff from Butler Memorial Airport. Matches taking place today in the World Cup in Atlanta. The game between Spain and Cape Verde ending in a 0-0 draw tonight. Iran plays New Zealand in Los Angeles. This is ABC News.
4: North Idaho weather.
5: Our week is getting underway, looking and feeling like summer. Partly sunny today, high near 84, mostly cloudy tonight, gradually becoming mostly clear, low around 57. Sunny and windy tomorrow, high 86, Tuesday night clear, lows mid-50s and breezy.
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12: All right, here we go. This is the Markley, Van Camp, and Robbins Show. I'm Scott Robbins. 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Jamie Markley, special assignment, back here tomorrow.
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13: Well, here's a news update. Governor Gavin Newsom is trying to get ahead of some news that's about to drop about him, it seems. And here is an announcement he made today.
14: In recent days, federal agents have knocked on the doors of family, friends, and former employees. Not because they found a crime, because they're simply trying to find one. They're demanding records. They're abusing the grand jury process, digging through years and years of random documents. Donald Trump isn't just coming after me because of my mean tweets. He's coming after me because I'm considering running for president. Because he hates that I've consistently called him out over and over again for his lies and deceit.
13: That's it. No, he's panicking. This is PR. Something big is going to come down.
12: You're setting the table. Yeah, right. That it's all nothing but political.
13: Like, you might as well go out now before anyone knows what the actual investigation is.
12: By the way, his mean tweets are really stupid, too, by the way.
13: Well, they are, because
12: he doesn't know how to do it.
13: Well, he's not doing it. This is the thing, and it's like, I'm not trying to be just totally mean, but these tweets are being managed by like a 20-something-year-old gay dude who doesn't know how to talk like a normal human being.
12: Right.
13: That's what's happening.
12: And they're always so bad.
13: That's literally the truth, though. That's the person behind the tweets. I forget his name right now, but they just hired some guy who's like, yeah, I know how to do social media. Oh, okay, you seem like a young, hip, gay man. We're going to really speak common American with you. And he's like, all right. And you get the worst tweets out there, man.
12: That's right.
13: It's just inauthentic and stupid. But yeah, he's getting ahead of something. There's panic in that. But man, all right, we got to get to Nimrod's in the news. More on that later.
15: When the going gets tough.
16: Damn it, this is too hard.
15: The dumb get dumber.
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18: I love the poorly educated.
13: All right, Nimrod's in the news. A 33-year-old man named Connor Parody is in Florida. He got pulled over on Friday night after he was flying down the highway more than 90 miles an hour. Well, the cop noticed that he also seemed heavily intoxicated, wouldn't you know? Well, and there was some evidence to back that up because, well, they counted 34 open White Claws in the passenger seat. 34 White Claws, the hard seltzer stuff.
12: You take a drink out of each one and set it down and open another one?
13: I think they were empty.
12: Oh, my God.
13: There's a mountain of empty White Claws in the passenger seat.
12: Oh, 34.
13: Yeah, he was hammered drunk. He's in a lot of trouble.
12: Wow.
13: That is Nimrod's in the news.

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6: From ABC News, I'm Michelle Franzen. In the French Alps, world leaders meeting for the G7 summit. President Trump, earlier with France's leader, told reporters he believes terms of a peace deal between the U.S. and Iran will be finalized this Friday. The president expressing optimism. He says the deal will reopen the Strait of Hormuz and lead to a permanent ceasefire.
7: Hopefully it's going to be a good relationship and we're going to get along. And if we don't, we go back to where we started, but I don't think that's going to be necessary.
6: Israel's prime minister, meantime, announcing Israeli forces will remain in buffer zones created in southern Lebanon, Gaza, and Syria. Word of the peace deal sending prices for oil and gas lower. ABC's Christian Cordero has more.
8: For the first time since April, the average price of regular gas in the U.S. is below $4 per gallon at $3.99, according to Gas Buddy. That means filling up a mid-sized 18-gallon SUV costs about $72 today. That's down from $81 one month ago, but still well above the $53 it cost before the war began at the end of February.
6: California's Governor Gavin Newsom, in a social media post on X, says the Justice Department has launched an investigation into him and his wife. Newsom claims President Trump is, quote, coming after me because I'm considering running for president. He did not specify what the DOJ is allegedly investigating. In Missouri, the FAA and NTSB beginning their investigation of a deadly plane crash Sunday about an hour south of Kansas City shortly after takeoff. ABC's Matt Rivers is in Butler.
9: The Pacific Aerospace P-750 plane holding 11 passengers, all preparing to skydive. Shortly after takeoff, a city official says it appears the pilot may have been trying to make an emergency landing on a flat roadway nearby, but the plane stalled and crashed. The company operating the flight, Skydive Kansas City, saying in a statement, "Our deepest sympathies are with the families, friends, and loved ones of all who were lost."
6: On Wall Street, stocks are up this hour. You're listening to ABC News.
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6: The FDA, medical professionals, and the company that makes Benadryl now warning teens and parents about the potentially dead risks that are posed by the TikTok challenge.
13: The viral dare posted to social media encourages young people to take up to 25 Benadryl tablets at once to achieve a euphoric high, even hallucinations. Richard Preston's daughter tried it last week.
14: She was perfectly fine Sunday. Within 24 hours, she's laying lifeless.
13: Hundreds of kids have been hospitalized after overdosing on the over-the-counter allergy medication. At least five have died since the TikTok challenge was first issued in 2020. Jim Ryan, ABC News.
6: The FIFA World Cup now in full swing with matches taking place in host countries, Mexico, Canada, and the U.S. After the first U.S. match in Los Angeles over the weekend, another U.S. city, Kansas City, is now preparing to host the World Cup matches this week. An incident, though, involving the English national soccer team and their equipment has led to a police investigation. The English soccer squad was making a cross-country trip from Florida to Missouri and had much of his equipment sent by truck that was stolen. Two truck drivers have been arrested and charged. A new way for the FBI to take on hackers. The agency has built a replica town where law enforcement officials will be trained by simulating real-world cyber attacks. The fake town is located in Alabama. There are homes, a hotel, a courthouse, and 200 servers. I'm Michelle Franzen, ABC News.
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19: 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By the closing bell on Friday afternoon, SpaceX was officially the sixth most valuable publicly traded company in the entire world. 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

0: 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I am Mickey Hemingway of MK Hemingway Coaching and Consulting, and this is my radio show, Moment with Mickey. This show is focused on local businesses, organizations, and community activities that impact business and life here in the Sandpoint area. I've lived in Sandpoint since 1997. I spent the bulk of my career working for national retailers at the corporate level, managing store operations. 9 years ago, I left the corporate world and opened my own business of coaching and consulting, businesses, individuals, and teams. And today, I'm very pleased to be speaking with a variety of community members. 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But first, let's review what's happening around town in the coming days. Tonight, Monday, June 15th at 5:30 p.m. is Wine for You's monthly wine tasting at Baxter's Back Door, which is also known as Suds and Swirls in the summertime. 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On Saturday, June 20th, the Sandpoint Rotary presents the annual Chafe 150 Gran Fondo. This event has been named one of the top charity bike rides in the U.S. The ride starts and ends at Sandpoint City Beach. Chafe offers a variety of magnificent routes, ranging from 100, 80, 40, and 30-mile routes, and a family fun ride for riders of any level. 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Happening Saturday night, June 20th, at the Bonner County Fairgrounds is the Sandpoint Horsepower Collides event. After several years away, this event is officially returning to Sandpoint. 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That's Saturday, June 20th. And looking ahead to next week, Thursday, June 25th, is Summer Sampler in Farman Park from 5 to 8 p.m. This is a classic, true community event hosted by the Greater Sandpoint Chamber of Commerce in partnership with many local restaurants, bars, wineries, and food trucks, all offering small tastes and sips, plus a live band. You won't want to miss this event. So that's next Thursday, June 25th, from 5 to 8 p.m. at Farman Park on Main Street between 3rd and 4th Avenues. We're going to be taking a break right now, and after that, I'll be welcoming my first guest, Bryce Egbert of BCE Accounting and Tax. So don't go anywhere, stay tuned, and thank you for joining this Moment with Mickey on North Idaho's Talk Radio, FM 97.1 in Sandpoint, 1450 AM in Bonners Ferry. We'll be right back.
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0: Welcome back. I am Mickey Hemingway, and this is Moment with Mickey on North Idaho Radio. I'm very pleased to have my first guest today, Bryce Egbert of BCE Accounting and Tax. Welcome, Bryce.
1: Well, thank you, Mickey, for having me on your show.
0: Yes, I'm looking forward to sharing all the information about your business and how you got here to Sandpoint. So tell us your background, because you haven't always been your own owner of a business.
1: No. After college, I found a job working for Manheim Auctions. They're a wholesale dealer auto auction company. And they were owned by a pretty big conglomerate, Cox Enterprises, which they own newspapers. They own a lot of media and stuff. And so their cash cow was Manheim, the auto auction business. And so I started out as a controller trainee there after I graduated, and then was eventually a controller and traveled way too much, more than I wanted to, especially with, you know, wife and kids at home.
0: Yeah.
1: So
0: is that because they had a lot of locations that you had to monitor?
1: Yeah. Exactly.
0: Okay.
1: I've spent some time traveling all over the Mideast. We had 16 locations there.
0: Oh.
1: Lived out of Atlanta there for a while. And so pretty soon you don't know what you want to eat, you know, when, you know, because you've had everything.
0: Oh, wow.
1: It's like, how about a salad?
0: And so you were working for a big corporation as an employee.
1: Mm-hmm.
0: And then at what point did you get the idea that you wanted to be your own boss?
1: Well, I decided that I just kind of had an epiphany one day. If I can help a big corporation save a ton of money, why can't I do the same for our mom and pops? Because I really look at small and mid-sized businesses, the backbone of our economy.
0: Yes.
1: You know, and they're very important. And so I would think that, you know, it would be, I would have more or can offer more value and be more satisfied in what I do if I could help save, you know, those types of business owners money, you know, and not just taxes, but help them operate better. And, you know, if they ever need a business consult or something, just for them to ask general questions and get the guidance that they're looking for, because a lot of people don't know what they don't know out there. And being a business owner does not come with a handbook.
0: It sure doesn't. It's really hard.
1: Yeah.
0: And you did something that you've told me this before that I think is really smart for a small business owner, to do a proof of concept before you just, you know, turn in your resignation and jump feet first into something that you don't know what you don't know.
1: Right.
0: So you did a proof of concept.
1: Yep. I when we were living in the Seattle area, I operated out of our front room. I actually turned it into an office so I could get the home office deduction, you know, but we operated there while I was still working full time. For a while I was allowed to work from home with the company. And so, you know, I would work from home during the day and clients would come over in the evening. And also a lot of clients would just communicate by the internet and upload to my secure portal and stuff. So it really worked and it built quicker than I anticipated.
0: Okay.
1: It got big quick.
0: And so how long did it take for you to realize, okay, I can make a living off of this and decide to resign?
1: I decided that probably in 2017, but I was afraid of resigning, you know, because, you know, what if something happens? Because we were also going to be moving, you know, and so that too, on top of resigning, how many clients am I going to maintain? But I would have had to quit at the beginning of 2018, but we had our precious little Mackenzie during tax season. And so I took 12 weeks off of paternity leave. You basically used all my PTO from there. And I was during paternity leave, instead of helping my wife, I was doing taxes.
0: And what was it about Sandpoint that caused you to, you were living on the west side of Washington, mm-hmm. right?
1: Yeah.
0: What caused you to find Sandpoint and make that decision to move here?
1: Well, we both my wife and I felt strongly impressed that we should move east if you're not sure where yet. And a friend of mine told me about some property for sale by an acquaintance of ours. And so we came up here, I think the first time was in August, and looked at the property. And just being on the property, it was like, this is home. Mm. This field, you just can't shake that.
0: Mm-hmm. Just felt
1: it
0: right.
1: It was like a confirmation and everything, yeah.
0: Mm-hmm. And so you made the move, and then you went out and started your business here in Sandpoint.
1: Mm-hmm.
0: And how long did it take you to get really enough customers here that...
1: So, do you know Mike Merrill at all? Are you familiar with him?
0: Mm-hmm.
1: He was a CPA here. He used to work in accounting. Well, he had a had a lot of a small tax practice, maybe 130 clients, and he was selling that book of business. So I purchased it from him so I could have local clients. And so that was the 2019-2020, you know, tax season. And a lot of the people that I worked with over, you know, over on the other side, you know, stayed with me.
0: Nice.
1: And so all of a sudden, you know, in 2020, which is the first tax season here, you know, with COVID happening, I was busier than I, you know, thought. I bit off a little too much, you could choose to say, because I was just a sole practitioner. And so I hired my first employee on April 15th, 2020.
0: Oh, boy.
1: Because if you remember, we had until July to get those taxes done because of everything that was going on.
0: Yeah. Okay. Well, that leads me to another question. You've had a couple of different employees since you started doing business here in Sandpoint. How do you find your employees that you hire?
1: I've tried different ways. I've tried Indeed before. I've tried Facebook and just different means. You know, my son is working for me now.
0: Yes, Nathan.
1: And Nathan, and I already found him a long time ago. So I'm just, you know, he graduated, you know, a couple weeks ago, and so...
0: Yeah.
1: He's going straight to work full time.
0: That's great.
1: Yeah.
0: And he's just very calm and personable kid.
1: He is. He's a great guy. And then Danny, my receptionist, I found her through word of mouth. A mutual friend of ours, Amanda Bailey, you know her.
0: Yes. Yeah.
1: So introduced me to her. And so she's been a great receptionist and an assistant.
0: That's another thing I wanted you to share, because so often business owners, when they're starting a small business, they're overwhelmed with all the different tasks that they have to do. And quite often, one of the things that they kind of look at as a luxury or as something nice to do, not need to do, is networking. But you don't have that same philosophy, do you?
1: No, I love to network.
0: Yeah.
1: That's how I met you and B&I.
0: That's
1: you
0: right.
1: Know, and if there's any business owners out there, you should come check out B&I. It's every Thursday at Marigold, you know, in the Columbia Bank. It was a different bank for a while, but now it's back to Columbia Bank, you know, at 7:15 in the morning. And that'll, you know, that is a powerful way to network. And also, of course, Level Up, you know,
0: yep.
1: Plug Level Up. I go there, well, not always once a month, but.
0: Oh, you're pretty much a regular.
1: I'm pretty much a regular, yeah.
0: And that's the second Tuesday every month.
1: Yeah, at Marigold, the same place.
0: Yep. 11:30 to 1:00.
1: So, and it's just fun to meet new people and to really be in a room of business owners that are trying to do their best for their clients.
0: Mm-hmm. Yes. And one of the members of B&I shared, and her specialty is in advertising and marketing. And she had shared, you know, back before the internet, before all of the live streaming things that we have available to us now, it used to take, you know, 5 to 7 touches or times that your ad would be viewed by someone before they were like, oh yeah, I need to reach out to that person because I need that service. And now it's more like 17 to 20 times because of all the information that we're receiving. And so that's where networking comes in and building those close relationships with people and being recognized.
1: Yeah.
0: And when other people are having a conversation and they, oh, I need to find a new accountant or a tax preparer, like, oh, I know one, Bryce Egbert.
1: Right. And right now we don't really advertise. We have a website and everything, but we don't pay for advertising. It's word of mouth, either people finding us on Google or a referral from an acquaintance or a client, you know, so.
0: Yeah. And I think that's so important. So good tip for small business owners. Do not put networking at the bottom of your to-do list.
1: No.
0: It's something you really need to do.
1: Yeah, and it's not just to get business, but it also, I don't know, it helps you, it nurtures you in a way too, because you realize that we're all in this together.
0: Yes, yeah, and you never know where you're going to get the next great tip from someone who's lived through a challenging experience, and they learned through their mistakes, and now you don't have to make that mistake, because you can learn from them.
1: Right.
0: Yeah.
1: And trust me, I've made plenty of mistakes.
0: I think we all have. So what would you say is different about your business today, 6 years, 7 years after you've made the move? What has changed about how you do business?
1: Well, we had, you know, there was 4 of us doing taxes this last year, whereas before it was just me.
0: Okay.
1: That's changed, and we're I'm really trying to go through a brand change right now to where, because one of the things that I really love to focus on is not just the tax prep, but tax planning. I'll often say that tax season doesn't begin January 1st and on April 15th. Tax season is really the whole year before. And so obviously we're focused on getting all the taxes prepared between January and April, but then the time to really plan to decrease those taxes, we have to be proactive and do it the year before, you know, that tax year, because then there's things that we can change. After the end of the year, there's only a couple little things here or there that might work. But to get the biggest impact is to be proactive and plan around that tax liability.
0: That is such an important tip, that you think that, okay, now how I file my taxes might impact it. But really, it's how you've run your business the whole year prior.
1: Right.
0: Yeah.
1: Exactly. And you know, and a lot of business owners struggle with like keeping up to date books and things like that. And so all this is important with planning.
0: Yes.
1: Yeah.
0: Well, that's one of the things that I coach my small business owners on, is that don't leave all of that record keeping for the end of the year, because you'll be so, so sorry that you did, because you won't remember what that receipt was for.
1: And then you may not be ready to file a return by the deadline.
0: Right. Record keeping, standard operating procedures.
1: Yep.
0: I'm a big proponent of all of that.
1: Well, good. That's why I like you, Mickey.
0: Well, it's time for another station break, but don't change that dial. We'll be back in just a few minutes. We're going to continue our conversation with Bryce. And you're listening to Moment with Mickey on North Idaho's Talk Radio, FM 97.1 in Sandpoint, 1450 AM in Bonner's Ferry. We'll be right back.
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0: Welcome back. I'm Mickey Hemingway, and this is Moment with Mickey on North Idaho Radio. And I'm chatting with Bryce Egbert of BCE Accounting and Tax. Welcome back, Bryce.
1: Well, thank you. I'm glad to be back.
0: So we mentioned Group Level Up, and last week you were our featured speaker at that networking event on Tuesday. And you shared a lot of top tips about deductions that small businesses miss. Mm-hmm. You want to share some of those tips?
1: Sure. One that, you know, one of the things that I like to do is go over with clients their entire situation, kind of do a deep dive. So not only just look at their tax returns, but find out how much they're investing or saving for retirement. Do they have rentals, real estate, anything like that to build passive income? And one of the strategies that I like to use with people that have kids is that they can pay their kids. Now, the cool thing about that is a sole proprietor or an LLC, a single member LLC, can pay their kids that are minor children under 18 up to the standard deduction, you know, which is $15,000 and some change, without withholding taxes, Social Security, or Medicare. Wow. Right? Because they're minor children. Now, once they turn 18, they got to pay into the system because they're not exempt from self-employment tax anymore. So what the business owner can do is they're already paying for their kids. They're supporting their kids. But if there's something that their kid can legitimately do for that business, then the parents can pay them. And so instead of the kids buy or the parents buying their clothing or their supplies or whatever, the kids can use the money they're making to buy. Wow. That, right? And so you're turning something that's not deductible into something that's deductible, which is wages. Okay.
0: Yeah.
1: And this also works for people that are incorporated, but there's a couple more steps that need to be done to do it the right way.
0: And somebody asked you a good question last Tuesday, like, oh, can I have my infant daughter? You know, can I pay her? And yeah. you had a good reply.
1: Yeah, my reply was, what can she do? She can't even shred paper yet. So it needs to be legit, you know. And you want to be able to document those business expenses and or their work hours rather, and what they're doing. So, yeah. You know, Mackenzie, you know, when she was five, I called her my expert paper shredder.
0: Yeah,
1: you know, and so. And then once they're 18, you're going to want to pay them either on a 1099 or W-2. Now, if they're at college, the advantage of paying them on a 1099 is if they can help with, like, your website or marketing or anything like that, and you're helping them support college, instead of just paying that money for school, you can pay your child that's working for you, which is a tax write-off, you know, and a bigger write-off than a college credit.
0: Yeah.
1: And then your child can learn about self-employment taxes and how to do taxes while they're in college, because a lot of classes don't really go over that.
0: No.
1: Very much in deep.
0: No. Real life situations, no. Wow. So there's a lot of strategies mm-hmm. that you can set up your entity in a way that will save that business money.
1: Exactly.
0: And what we said before, what you don't know, you don't know.
1: Yep. And part of that strategy is setting it up with the right entity, like you say. You know, it's meeting with a tax advisor, mm-hmm. you know, and just say, hey, I want some planning. You know, what can I do?
0: And you also described what you offer. You have like a little package that you offer.
1: Mm-hmm. Yeah,
0: Tell us about that.
1: I offer a comprehensive consultation for a business owner that's making a profit. If they're losing money, I mean, probably wouldn't do a comp consult. We'd probably do more of a consult to see what's going on. But if they're making a profit, you know, so there's taxes to save, right? Then what I do is for $1,500, we do a deep dive over their personal situation. I'll meet with them. I'll ask them a bunch of questions about their situation. Then I'll go to work and I will come up with a plan, and then I'll meet with them and present that plan with them. And for all that is $1,500. And I guarantee that if I don't find $1,500 in tax savings, then I'll refine on the money.
0: Awesome.

0: Yep.
1: That's great. So how can our listeners learn more about your organization and how to contact you?
0: Yeah, you can go to my website. It's all one word, bceaccountingandtax.com. Or you can look us up on Google. You can read through reviews. You can also give us a call. The office number is 208-290-6145. And that's not a cell phone, so texting doesn't work. It's a VoIP phone number, so okay. It just rings at the office.
1: Well, great. Well, thank you so much for being with us today.
0: Well, thank you for having me. We'll have to do it again sometime.
1: Absolutely. Thanks, Bryce.
0: You're welcome.
1: Well, now I'd like to introduce my second guest, Bill Haberman, the president of the Idaho Club. Welcome, Bill.
2: Thank you. Thanks for having me.
1: Glad to have you. We've known each other for a few years, and I am excited to learn more about what's happening at the Idaho Club.
2: Great.
1: Yeah.
2: So, we got involved in 2014, really, acquired it in 2017. And at that time, the project had gone through a lot of distress. It was a difficult situation for my predecessors, like a lot of real estate projects from that era, including one of my own. Mm-hmm. And it was a situation that we felt like we could help and saw an opportunity. So we started coming out here in 2014. It was mostly me. I have a couple financial partners, but it's mostly me. And found a gem. Mm-hmm. Grew up in a small town in Michigan, smaller than Sandpoint, kind of like the idea of finding a place like that again and to raise my family, my daughter, my new grandson. So it's been a great thing for us, and the club itself has been a labor of love since 2017.
1: Wow, yeah. And it's gone through quite a few changes and iterations. And so tell us about your view and your strategy of what you started with and now the direction that you're going.
2: So at the beginning, it was really, it was a situation that needed fixed. It had gone, like I said, gone through distress, but the bones were great. It was an A-plus asset, as I've told people that have asked me this question, what was I looking for? I was looking for an A-plus asset with a dysfunctional situation that I might be able to help. Mm-hmm. And I felt like if I could, then it was something I worthy of taking on. And if I couldn't, I'd find one that I could help. Mm-hmm. And this happened to fit into what I've done in the past. And I felt like there was an opportunity. Credit to my predecessor, Chuck Reeves, and his team. What they did there was extraordinary. And they, people ask me, what's your vision for the Idaho Club? And my vision for the Idaho Club is finishing what Chuck Reeves and his team started. Hmm. They did a great job, and they got caught up in a 100-year flood like a lot of people in the real estate business in 2008 and 2009. And it was too much to overcome. And again, as I mentioned, as it was for me in a project in Florida that I was involved in. So, starting with a great asset, great bones, and building from there, and then just doing it the best we can, whatever that ends up being. So, mm-hmm. We have over the period of time since we got here, we've built a fantastic team. Our team is as good as it's ever been right now. And it makes me proud, and it makes me, humble to know that those folks are rowing the boat with me. So, mm-hmm.
1: And that is one of the challenging things here in Sandpoint, is finding the right employees, being able to pay them an attractive wage so that they want to stay, and creating the right culture also that makes them want to stay. And how do you go about that?
2: You know, what I try to do is I try to treat everybody equally and fairly and right. When I've interviewed some of my managers, this is going to sound a little bit off, but I always say, the old axiom that the customer is always right, and they always nod their head, and I go, not here. I go, my employees are right until they prove me otherwise. So I'm very defensive of them, very supportive of them, could not do any of this, not even close, without them. And I feel like if you treat them well, they'll take care of the part of treating the customers well.
1: Yeah.
2: And that's what I've tried to do. They're all kind of family now. They're friends. We try to run it that way. And you'll never hear me yelling at anybody or, you know, addressing anybody. That's just not my style. Mm-hmm. It's really about supporting those folks, giving them all the ammunition and support they need, and then kind of getting out of their way, hiring the right people that are experts in what they do and are better at it than what I could do. Mm. And they're all that. So,
1: and all that's of them. that is so important. Yeah. That the culture starts at the top, and how the customers will be treated starts at the top on how you treat your employees. So
2: that we believe that, yes.
1: Very nice to hear.
2: Yes, good.
1: So we were talking before we got on the air about the Trestle Creek development. So let's share what's happening with that.
2: Sure. You know, that was a project that was also previously started by my predecessors. It was a project that didn't quite get off the ground before things got bad in 2008 and 2009. Mm-hmm. But we acquired it in virtually the same way and pursued it as an opportunity. It's been a very challenging project. It's been a challenge from I don't want to say public relations, but sort of a misinformation standpoint. Mm-hmm. The project itself, the big part of the project that seems to be the hot, you know, the contentious issue is the impact on Trestle Creek, or the perceived impact on Trestle Creek and the perceived impact on the bull trout, which is an endangered species. What we've done is we've pursued permits. We have 15 separate permits from eight or nine separate agencies, all of whom do quite a bit of due diligence to make sure that what we're doing properly and so forth. And we have, and we also believe that what we're doing is we're doing it in a responsible way. And one big misconception is that the impact of the development on Trestle Creek and the environment is going to be negative. And there are studies done by U.S. Fish and Wildlife, Fish and Game, Kalispell Tribe, who owns one of the properties there now. A lot of folks have looked at it and determined that actually, particularly in the case of U.S. Fish and Wildlife, that the mitigation efforts that we're doing there and the way we're doing things are actually a positive.
1: Excellent.
2: For the fish environment and for the bull trout and so forth. Most folks, you know, it's hard to, if with partial information, maybe it's hard to reach that conclusion, mm-hmm. but, others have that are charged with doing, you know, protecting the folks. So
1: well, I'd like to learn a little bit more about that, but it's time for another commercial break. But thank you for listening to Moment with Mickey, and we will be right back with Bill Haberman continuing to talk about the Idaho Club on North Idaho's Talk Radio. We'll be right back.
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0: Welcome back to North Idaho Radio. This is Mickey Hemingway of Moment with Mickey, and I'm chatting with Bill Haberman, the president of the Idaho Club. Welcome back, Bill.
1: Thank you.
0: So right before we went to break, you were talking about all the different governmental, environmental agencies that you've had to go through to get them to study what the impact of the Trestle Creek development would mean to, you know, the lake or to the fish and wildlife. And they have all come back with that it's going to be approved. It is approved because of their studies that they've done.
1: Yeah, that's correct. Again, one of the misunderstandings, if you will, are that either, you know, they're not doing their due diligence, these agencies, or they've missed something. And it's hard to imagine that. I mean, the Army Corps of Engineers has approved this project three different times, once for my predecessor, twice for us. As part of that, U.S. Fish and Wildlife, who is charged with protecting endangered species, including the bull trout, and in general, obviously, the lake and waterways, have done three biological opinions that are extremely detailed and have reached the same conclusion. Idaho Fish and Game has made statements. They don't come out and advocate necessarily what we're doing, but they have not come out against it either. And they're not the jurisdictional authority. It's U.S. Fish and Wildlife in this particular case. And then we've had, you know, we donated property to the Kalispell Tribe. That is the all of the frontage on Trestle Creek. That was a donation that we made to one of my previous partners. So the shoreline there is protected forever through conservation, the tribe. And the tribe is in favor of what we're doing as the adjacent property owner and a party interested in conservation. Mm-hmm. We had also incidentally done another donation to them, an 80-acre parcel along the lower Pack River Delta waterfront to the Kalispell Tribe for conservation as well. So they're supportive of it. But you know, it's gone through obviously Bonner County, Department of Lands. We have an Eagle's Nest mitigation permit from Fish and Wildlife. We have a Coast Guard permit for a walking bridge. We have, wow. I mean, it's really on and on. DEQ is obviously involved whenever you're doing any kind of environmental work or any impactful work to the environment around water. DEQ gets involved, Department of Transportation. So it's been a very heavily scrutinized project. It's probably the most complicated for that reason, complicated project I've ever been involved in. Mm-hmm. And again, we feel like we're doing it in a responsible way, and we're doing it with oversight, pretty heavy oversight. Recently, a district court ruled in favor of Army Corps of Engineers in a case that would have impacted us. On these same issues. So it's a little bit difficult, you know, for us to hear that we're, you know, that we're these rogue developers and doing all these things when we know we're not, and we know we're doing this in a responsible way. Mm-hmm. And then finally, just to wrap that up, we did listen to the public comments. We had a previous version of this project that our Army Corps of Engineers permit termed out. And we restarted that, and we tried to take into account all of the public comments that we got to make changes to the project to make it even less impactful than it was. And it had previously been approved in the same manner. So we did what we thought we could while still maintaining a viable project, which mm-hmm. obviously is important to us.
0: Well, it's obviously, as you said, extremely complicated and multiple agencies involved in. We all know government red tape is not easy to get through, and the fact that you've been able to navigate all of those different agencies and get approval from all of them, that certainly shows the due diligence and the concern and carefulness that you're using to approach the project. So
1: appreciate that. Yeah. And I think it's also, again, if you're not involved in that type of project, you would have to assume that. Go ahead. I'm sorry.
0: Just move your mic a little closer.
1: I'm sorry. When you're involved in a project like that, you know, it's again another misconception that somehow folks are just letting things slide. If you're on our side of the transaction, you realize that that's not what's happening. You're being put through a pretty sophisticated, pretty intense gauntlet and everything's being looked at. And if we were to go a little bit outside of the lines, we would risk losing our permits or losing the project altogether. So that's not a very rational assumption to make, that this is some loosey-goosey situation with the agencies or really anybody else that's looking at it.
0: Right. But again, we were talking with Bryce, you don't know what you don't know. And the average, resident doesn't know all of the hoops that you've had to jump through and all of the scrutiny and the studies that have been done. And so information is helpful. And that's, one of the reasons that I wanted you on this show today, to share the stories and all what's happening.
1: Yeah, appreciate it. Well, we plan to do a press release of some sort when we announce the opening. Mm-hmm. And in there, we're going to provide some links to the actual documentation. So for people that are interested in learning more about it, have questions, want to dispel notions maybe they've read or heard, the information source documents will be there to review. And I think the critical ones there will be the biological opinions from U.S. Fish and Wildlife. As I mentioned during the break to you, Mickey, they're 100 pages long, and they're very detailed. Mm-hmm. And they're done by professional biologists, and this is what they do, charged with protecting the environment and protecting the species. So these are serious people, and it was interesting to me to read it, and I'm obviously close to it. So that information, and it's available now. If anybody calls you or wants to read this, get more information, I can make that available to anybody that wants to. It's
0: great.
1: Happy to.
0: Okay. So we look at the Idaho Club, and it's a beautiful course and very challenging for a golfer. But there's so much more that you do, and you really help our nonprofit organizations in a big way. You make the club available for them for lots of fundraisers, and just you could rattle off a few of how you are so connected to our community and supporting those nonprofits.
1: We made a conscious effort to do that. Again, coming from a small town in Michigan, I knew how important that was. My father was a fundraiser his entire life, usually mostly for universities, colleges. I used to tell him he's got the hardest sales job in the world. He sells intangible value all day. Hmm. And he raised millions of dollars for universities and colleges for students of colleges that he never met, so they could get scholarships and so forth. So I have a soft spot for that. I also feel like the Idaho Club has an opportunity here and to utilize the assets it has to do that, to do good work. And so I want people to know that we're open to the public. That's a misconception, that we're only a private golf course, that the restaurant is open to the public. But we like doing that. We like hosting these events. We like having the various charities supporting them. Normally we'll donate the golf course and the facilities for a day, which has not been done in the past and usually isn't done, so that they're the amount that they can raise in a day is better than it could have otherwise been. And we try to do that across the board. We've supported from the beginning. We supported the Envision Center. We're having one of those here coming up in a week. Great event, great folks. The Bulldog Bench and the high school girls and boys golf teams, the Realtor event, which raises money for scholarships and so forth. Better Together. We've done an event for them every year. So, it's important to us. We want to do that. We feel like we've been blessed. We have an opportunity, and we want to continue to do that. And hopefully folks will come out and experience it and ask some questions.
0: Yeah. So how do they learn more if they want to go to the website?
1: Yeah, we're at theidahoclub.com. Okay. Theidahoclub.com. That's probably the best, or just come in.
0: Okay.
1: Again, open to the public, and
0: I'm usually
1: hanging around somewhere if you want to come say hi.
0: Oh, well, thank you so much for being with us today. And
1: welcome. Thanks for having me.
0: Thank you. As we head into the last minute, I have a moment with Mickey that gives you something to think about. And today's is titled, "Well, That's Impossible." That's usually your first thought when you're thinking about achieving a goal that's way bigger or different than anything you've achieved in the past. And that's completely natural. You don't know how to do this. If you knew how to do it, you would have already done it. Even though there are probably hundreds of people who are very similar to you who have already achieved a goal like this, all you can think about is that you don't know how to do it, so it seems impossible for you. Asking yourself how is not a bad question, but if you ask it too early in the process, you can get stuck in that thought that this is impossible. The trick is to move from impossible to possible thinking. And you do this by asking yourself, what if? What if you were able to achieve this goal? What would it mean to you? What would it mean to your family? What would it mean to your career? Once you start imagining what it feels like to achieve your goal, your perception changes. You begin to connect emotionally with the end benefits of achieving the goal. And that's when you can start planning and taking action. But until you can imagine it and believe it, then you're going to be stuck thinking, this is impossible. So start asking yourself, what if? Thank you for being with us today. And if you're interested in meeting other business people in the Sandpoint area, check out my networking luncheon I host the second Tuesday every month at Marigold Bistro. Visit grouplevelup.com to learn more. 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
3: The French Alps, President Trump is meeting with world leaders for the start of the G7 summit. Earlier, the president told reporters he thinks terms of a deal.
4: This report brought to you by the Dairy Depot for snacks, beer,
3: and
4: great hot food to go.
5: And the strait is already partially opened. As you know, they're doing a little hunting for a couple of mines that they've already found. But it's essentially ships are starting to go out now. On Friday, it'll be completely open.
3: The U.S. Navy today issuing a maritime advisory to ships, saying the U.S. blockade of Iranian ports will remain in effect until an agreement is formally complete. Prices for a barrel of crude began to drop today on word of a deal, and in the U.S., gas prices also dipping below $4 a gallon. California's Governor Gavin Newsom in a social media post on X says the Justice Department has launched an investigation into him and his wife. He didn't specify why. ABC's Alex Mallon has more on the possible probe.
6: This investigation is looking into Gavin Newsom's wife's taxes. It's really unclear whether prosecutors have amassed any evidence that would suggest that they're going to seek an indictment against Gavin Newsom or his wife. They've been trying to speak and subpoena people close to him, close to his wife, to dredge up, in his words, information that would lead them to potentially seek charges. And he is framing this as a campaign of retribution by President Trump.
3: In Southern California, officials at Edwards Air Force Base in a social media post announced emergency personnel are responding to a B-52 crash that happened shortly after takeoff this morning. The air base, located nearly 2 hours northeast of Los Angeles, the Air Force and NASA conduct test flights of new and developmental aircraft there. In Missouri, federal investigators beginning to collect evidence at the scene of the deadly skydiving plane crash Sunday outside Kansas City. The pilot, along with 11 skydivers, were killed when the plane went down shortly after takeoff. You're listening to ABC News.
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3: The New York Knicks riding high following Saturday's NBA championship win against the San Antonio Spurs. It is the first time in over 50 years the Knicks have held the title. New York City's Mayor Zoran Mamdani announcing that the Knicks will be honored with a ticker tape parade this Thursday. Mamdani also addressed pockets of violence and dozens of arrests following the Knicks win.
9: There were a select number of New Yorkers who celebrated in a way that was frankly unacceptable. It was not celebration, it was an excuse, whether it be to attack someone around them or to be violent, even towards our police officers.
3: The mayor says the city is taking every precaution to ensure the parade is safe. Dangerous heat unfolding across parts of western states.
10: The Central Valley of California, from Bakersfield up to Fresno, heat advisories right through today and tomorrow. Temperatures around 100. How about Chico up to Redding? Highs up to 110 degrees, and the dangerous heat wave spreading into coastal areas of the Pacific Northwest. We're talking Medford all the way up to Seattle, really centered on Portland, Oregon. Extreme heat warnings there, 95 to 100. And temperatures at night, you don't get much relief, only falling down into the 60s and lower 70s. Meteorologist Jeff Smith, ABC News.
3: In New Jersey, Stafford Township Police investigating an incident as an ICE agent was attempting to make an arrest this morning. Authorities say the agent was struck by a suspect's vehicle and the ICE agent fired shots. The suspect fled in that vehicle and has not been located. Michelle Franzen, ABC News.
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14: Bought by Fox in a deal valued at about $22 billion, including debt. According to terms of the deal, Fox will pay $96 in cash and nearly 97/100 of Fox Class A shares per Roku share. Once again, Fox Corp shares falling by close to 17%. And finally, oil had a tough day today. Fell today, including some of the oil majors. ExxonMobil down more than 4%. Yeah. Energy stocks took a hit after the U.S. and Iran said they reached an interim agreement to reopen the strait. If you look at where oil is, Brent still above $83 a barrel, WTI above $81 a barrel, but both of those fell just about 4% today.
15: All right, a quick check on yields. Relatively modest moves on the day here. Yields slightly lower on the shorter end of the curve, slightly higher on the long end of the curve. Basically, we're talking about 1 basis point either up or down across the board. So not a lot of activity there, maybe a bit of a holding pattern as people await, of course, Kevin Warsh's first appearance as Fed chair behind the podium on Wednesday.
16: All right, super exciting. So too was the Saturday night game of the Knicks. They are champions on several different levels, and it's going to be an interesting week here in New York. We've got the parade. Is it on Thursday?
14: Yeah, we're not even here for it. The ticker tape parade.
16: Yeah.
15: Where are you?
14: We're in Las Vegas.
16: We're
14: going to
16: be on a plane. Yeah. We're going to be on a plane.
15: All right. All right. Let's just let the real New Yorkers talk. Katie.
14: Yes, Katie.
15: So, yeah, I mean, Tim, you're a Californian, and I don't know what Carol. Carol's like, somewhere.
14: As Katie's hats always remind us, New York or nowhere. She wears all around New Jersey.
17: Nowhere, yeah. I see them all along the Hoboken waterfront, those New York or nowhere hats.
14: Do they know where they are?
16: Wait, Hoboken is not New York.
17: That's what I say.
16: Come on, Romaine.
15: Yeah, I mean, technically, I'm the only technically New Yorker here.
16: Where were you born?
15: I was born in Chicago.
16: Okay. Yeah,
15: but
16: exactly.
15: For today, I mean, I'm the only one, like, apparently not wearing a royal blue and orange today. But it gets to this idea. I mean, we talk about the jerseys selling out everywhere if you can get your hands on them. Basically, any kind of paraphernalia has become a hot item. We spoke with John Rogers, the legendary investor at Ariel, who's been all in on James Dolan companies for years now. He's the biggest shareholder in MSGE, one of the biggest shareholders in MSGS. Both, of course, the valuations of those properties might go up as well.
14: What about the Sphere?
15: The Sphere.
14: How does he feel about the Sphere?
15: Oh, he's all in on the Sphere.
17: Yeah, he's okay.
15: That's all he talks about.
17: Well.
15: Trust me, if you ever go out to dinner with him, that's all you're going to hear.
16: But wait, can I just say that the New York Fanatics was taking in, just check out this stat, 8,000 orders per minute at one point.
15: I believe it.
16: For New York Knicks.
15: I was looking for gear for my son, and it was hard to find.
14: Well, this is why I know, Romaine, you're chauffeured here in a helicopter each day.
15: Yeah.
14: But if you took the subway,
15: it's a share.
14: There was this guy outside of the 59th Street subway on Friday selling a bunch of great knockoff gear that you could have bought.
17: I was going to say, say Knicks or just New York?
14: It was the one that the Taylor Swift.
17: Oh,
14: one.
17: Stevie Nicks. Yeah.
15: But that's the beauty of New York, right? You can find a knockoff for anything here.
14: Anything.
17: As long as it's blue and orange, we know what you mean.
16: Designer gear. On Fifth Avenue.
15: That's right.
16: On the sidewalks.
15: Did you see what Anne-Marie Hordern was wearing?
17: I actually didn't.
15: Oh, okay.
14: Good talk.
15: Nice. Somebody throw up a thing.
16: Well done. Well done. Well done. All right. None of us apparently are New Yorkers. All right. That's a wrap. Across platform radio, TV, YouTube, Bloomberg Originals. We do call it the closing bell. Katie and Romaine continuing on the close on Bloomberg TV. Tim and I back here on Bloomberg Business Week Daily on radio. We will see you again. Same time, same place tomorrow.
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14: All right, as Tom Keene would say, I have to call an audible here. I got a text message from Lewis in upstate New York.
16: Who said?
14: He said, you can't tell half the story about going to Las Vegas with your dad when you were a kid and not finish the story. So I'll be very brief. Okay.
16: Okay.
14: But when I was a young child, my dad took my whole family to Las Vegas because he had to go for a work thing. Immediately when we land, you know, in the airport, slot machines, it sounds like everybody's winning money. The whole time I'm just asking him, you got to go gamble. Everybody's winning money. Look at all these people who are winning money. He refuses to. It's not like he doesn't do it. It's not his thing. As we're flying out, he says, okay, here's a dollar. This is back when the dollar actually meant something. You can go buy some candy at the store in the airport on the way home, or we can go and I will pull the lever on the slot machine. And whatever happens to the dollar is yours. And we go and put the dollar in the slot machine. He pulls it because, you know, I was young, and he loses the money. He said, there, poof. Hope you learned a lesson.
16: And that was, did actually, you regret it, or were you like, okay, that
14: oh,
16: was
14: yeah.
16: Tough.
14: Oh, okay. But it stuck with me.
16: Yeah.
14: You know those moments when you're a kid?
16: Yeah.
14: So anyway, from then on, it's just like, it just hasn't been of interest. But I will say, especially with young men and sports betting, it's incredibly popular.
16: There's got to be something when you have kind of addiction, like kind of caveats at all of the ads and so on and so forth when it comes to any of the gambling websites. What I will say is, Tim, well done. Tom, well done.
14: Oh, yeah. He knew what he was doing. He knows what he's doing. Hey, speaking of sports, maybe that's one of the reasons that Fox is buying Roku at a $22 billion value in this push for streaming video. As we just mentioned, shares of Fox fell 17% on this news. Shares of Roku for much of the day were little changed. They ended up closing today just down by about 2%. On the day today, but a lot of this was priced in earlier this week.
16: Keep in mind, Roku on Friday, when it started to leak out on Friday, when we were on air, that stock was up 20% in the trade. So a lot of the news was already, I think it's safe to say, factored in.
14: I want to bring in Geetha Ranganathan, Bloomberg Intelligence Senior Media Analyst. She joins us from Princeton, New Jersey. Geetha, what is Fox going to do with Roku?
19: So, Tim, they're promising that they're going to keep Roku as is. So really what Fox is buying here is distribution. They own the content. They own some of the best live content in terms of access to sports properties, in terms of their news coverage with the Fox News channel. But what they really don't have is that distribution network. And that is really hurting them because they have huge exposure to the linear TV ecosystem, where really nobody is really staying there anymore. Everybody has kind of migrated away from, you know, the linear TV ecosystem and continues to migrate away from there to streaming. And so they want to go where the action is, and they want to go where the money is and where the eyeballs are. And that's really what they're getting with Roku. And so far, they're promising that they're going to keep operating it just as it is right now.
16: What about Fox One? What about Tubi?
19: Again, we'll continue to operate as is. But again, we don't know how things change. Obviously, they're saying things that need to be said because Roku does partner with everybody in the ecosystem. And I think some people are worried that maybe, you know, Roku's always kind of been known as this neutral platform, right?
14: Switzerland, you know, the Switzerland of the streaming boxes. That was something they sold to, like, me as a consumer tech reporter, like 15 years ago. You know, as Chrome was, or as Google was coming out with the Chromecast, as Amazon was coming out with its streaming stick, they were like, hey, we got no skin in this game. We work equally well with everybody.
19: Yeah, exactly. And so, you know, this is a little bit of a head scratcher in terms of how all of that neutrality is going to work. But, you know, from what Fox management has said so far, they said they're going to keep operating the platform as it is. Of course, we have to see how you know, the other content companies feel about it. I mean, this is kind of letting the fox into the hen house, if you will, pardon the pun, but that's really what it feels like a little bit, but we'll have to see.
20: So does a deal like this mean somebody else, I always like wonder about that. Does anybody else have to do something, or no, this is really Fox playing catch up to some extent?
19: So Fox, yes, yes. So Fox stayed away from all of those expensive streaming wars when everybody was going crazy and launching, you know, a Plus channel, Disney Plus, Paramount Plus, you know, Peacock, all of the streaming platforms. Fox was the one that kind of very famously stayed away from all of that and said, and actually in hindsight, that was the smart move to make, because all of those companies lost billions, if not tens of billions of dollars on making those very, very expensive forays into streaming. And it all ultimately came down to profits. And so at the end, Fox actually ended up looking like a winner in many ways, because they hadn't lost that much of money. But I think the one thing that has kind of definitely weighed on investors' mind and generally weighed on sentiment has been that Fox has really heavy exposure to the linear TV ecosystem, one that, you know, they really needed to kind of reset their narrative. And the Roku acquisition helps them do that. So right now they get 90% of their revenue from linear TV, only about 10% from digital. This move immediately helps them get close to about 35% of their revenue from digital. But more importantly, it really helps them kind of be there at the center of it all, right? They're in on all types of action with streaming, whether it's advertising and whether it's subscriptions. So anybody who gets a subscription through a Roku box, you know, Fox is going to be able to participate in those economics, and that matters.
14: That was my family on Saturday night when we wanted to watch this final game of the Knicks and Spurs. We spent $30 or $35 on ESPN, and we bought it through Roku. So
19: yes.
14: I don't know. Who knows? I wonder what this means. I mean, this is company, like, in the early days of streaming, Anthony Wood is the CEO, the founder of the company. He like, invented the way to get streaming to the biggest TV in your home. This guy's, like, legendary when it comes to streaming. This started out as, like, an experiment at Netflix to try to get Netflix on the biggest screen. Are there any antitrust issues here because it is such a big gatekeeper?
19: Yeah, they are a huge gatekeeper. And one can argue that, yes, this with this deal that, you know, Fox does kind of become this vertically integrated platform. Remember, they will get access to 100 million global streaming households. And, you know, we're talking almost close to about 70 million, you know, U.S. broadband households. That's a pretty sizable number. That's half of, you know, basically U.S. broadband households. But, you know, the one thing that we have to keep in mind is the Murdochs are really cozy with, you know, the current administration, with the President Trump. And, you know, in this environment, we've kind of seen those friendships actually go a long way. So maybe they get they don't go through so much of scrutiny, but obviously there is always that chance that there might be some regulatory watch as well.
20: Was Roku worth $22 billion?
19: We actually think it might be worth more. And I say that because, you know, if you just look at the growth profile of this company, Carol, it's been amazing. So the way they have been really honing in on some of their under-monetized assets, so they've refreshed their home screen, and this is the first time that they're doing this. This is their biggest product refresh in about 10 years. And what it really helps them do is kind of become like this Netflix landing page. So you know that the Netflix landing page is very much like how you can make or break careers, right? You can make or break a show. You can, you know, content just pops up there, and that's it. Everybody's talking about that. That's the subject of all the water cooler conversations. And so Roku is very much now trying to be that Netflix homepage. So you can really see them. They've rolled out the new homepage to about 20% of their base. It's going to be rolled out to the rest of their users. But it's all really about elevating the content, right? And people are willing to pay for this prime, you know, inventory. And we're seeing that actually in the numbers. So if you just look at Fox or any traditional media company,
20: right,
19: we're kind of, you know, if you get flattish revenue growth, that's a big deal. Roku's platform revenue is expected to grow about 21% this year. 21%.
20: Wow. Yeah.
19: So that is a big deal.
20: That's impressive. Geeta, thank you so much. Geeta Ranganathan. She is Bloomberg Intelligence Senior Media Analyst, joining us from our BI offices in Princeton, New Jersey. Coming up next, we switch from media to real estate right here in New York City.
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27: It's 421 on Wall Street. We do check markets all day long here at Bloomberg. Oil lower, stocks higher. The Dow, the S&P, NASDAQ all advance. Dow Industrials at a record 51,671. Up today by 0.9%. No record on the S&P, up 122. That was a gain today of 1.6%. NASDAQ, though, up 3.1%. The NASDAQ 100 index, full of big tech names, also up by 3.1%. The SOX, the Philadelphia Stock Exchange's semiconductor index up 5.5%. The VIX right around 16. That's Wall Street's fear gauge. The 10-year 4.47% with the 2-year 4.06% and the 30-year 4.97%. Gold up to 43.19, 43.13 the ounce on the precious metal, while West Texas Intermediate crude 81.32 a barrel. WTI down today by 4.2%. Barrel of Brent 83.66, a drop there of 4.2%. Oil majors all declined today on that slumping oil price. Case in point, ExxonMobil down 4.1%. Chevron lower by 3.6%. ConocoPhillips down by 4%. Recapping, S&P 500 index pushes higher by 1.6%. Dow Industrials at a record up by 0.9%. 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I'm Charlie Pellett. Carol and Tim, that is a Bloomberg Business Flash.
14: Thanks, Charlie. Confidence among U.S. homebuilders slipped in June, dragged down by rising mortgage rates, materials costs, a sharp drop in sentiment across the South. Let's talk about that index of overall market conditions from the National Association of Home Builders and Wells Fargo. It fell 2 points to 35 this month. That's according to data released on Monday. It's lower, Carol, than the 37 anticipated by economists in a Bloomberg survey. The South, this is interesting, it's the nation's largest home building region, saw its biggest decline going back to November 2023.
20: I'm not surprised because it's gotten a little overheated in certain, certainly in the Southeast in some markets. Hey, we are curious, though, about what's going on in New York City. It's a real estate market we're all obsessed with. A story comes across the Bloomberg about real estate in New York City. It is among the most read. For more, we're joined by Lisa Lipman. She's a real estate agent with Brown Harris Stevens. She's been in the industry for nearly three decades, had more than $500 million in transaction volume in 2025 alone. What? Oh my God, she's here in studio, our Bloomberg Interactive Broker studio. Is that a lot?
14: That's a ton.
20: It feels like a ton.
0: It's a lot. I mean, you know, I've been the number one person at Brown Harris for 11 years in a row.
20: Congratulations.
0: Thank you. And in prior years, I was doing someplace between 280, 210 and 290, 300 million a year. Per year. Last year was a really big year. I think, you know, partially it's sort of the progression of time, right? So I have a lot of repeat business. The people get wealthier. They come back to me at higher price points. You work in that price point. More people in that price point come to you. And then I also had a couple of really large sales that contributed to it. And I worked really, really hard last year. I became an empty nester the fall of 2024. Mm-hmm. My youngest child went away. He actually did a gap year. I guess I thought maybe I'd pick up the guitar or mahjong or something, but I just worked more. So
14: How's this year looking?
0: This year is definitely headed in the right direction. I honestly, like, I don't ever think I'm going to do that volume again. And, you know, in some ways I say that's okay with me. Of course, it would be great to do it. But I do think that last year was a bit anomalous because I'm one person. I have a very small team. It's only five of us. So, you know, you do see those large numbers with agents who have very large teams. You sometimes see those numbers with agents who sit on big buildings where they're selling only really expensive big listings. Having said that, they don't get paid necessarily on that volume, and you should know that because it's sometimes, you know, you're selling $700 million worth of business,
14: right,
0: but the commission on it is very low.
14: Because they struck a deal with the developer.
0: And you're dividing amongst five other agents who are on the building.
14: Okay.
0: So, you know, last year was a really good year for me, and I kind of take it as I put money in the bank, and it's a great year, and I'll probably go back to doing my really good years again, but not that.
20: So when you're dealing with, you know, wealthier individuals, do they care about the interest rate? Like, do things like that matter? Are they doing mostly cash deals? Like, I'm just curious, because a lot of times when we talk about the housing market and generally or the real estate market, when it comes to purchasing, certainly for like first time home buyers, we watch what's going on in the rates market. Does it matter to a lot of your clientele?
0: So, you know, generally when you're talking about over $7 or $8 million purchases, interest rates become basically immaterial. And I say basically because, you know, people who are spending over $8-10 million know what's going on, right? They're very much in the business world. So when they're negotiating, when they're making a deal, they're going to think about the fact that interest rates are higher. So they feel that they should have more buying power as a cash buyer because interest rates are higher, and they're not wrong. So anecdotally, it matters. Does it actually matter? No, because they were never going to finance, but they do think about it. And of course, it changes the equation because, you know, when interest rates were very low, we had people spending over $8 or $10 million who were really financing a very large portion. And now the people spending that kind of money are really just cash buyers.
20: Interesting, because that's because money didn't cost them anything a few years ago, right?
0: Correct. And, you know, maybe interest rates were too low.
20: Yeah.
14: So I'm curious about just migration patterns that you're seeing right now among the folks who buy and sell with you. If we were having this conversation in 2020, 2021, I imagine some of it would be, okay, well, people are leaving the city, they're going to the suburbs, some are going to Florida. There was that great Wall Street Journal story a few weeks ago that was like, Well, actually, the people who are moving to Florida are still keeping apartments here in New York because they have their relationship with their doctors. I thought that was kind of funny. What are the migration patterns that you're seeing among your clientele?
0: I see just as many people coming into New York as leaving New York, maybe more. I mean, I don't count them, but I don't see a migration pattern away from New York City.
14: Who's coming to New York right now among your clientele?
0: Okay.
14: Again, anecdotal, but...
0: Yeah, no. So we've seen a really... Something happened in the last few years, which I sort of saw coming. One was the transfer of wealth from people over 70 years old to their adult children. Those children have done very nicely on their own, and then they've been given a lot of money. Any place from a $10 million trust fund all the way up. Those people often want to stay in New York City, and they have big buying power. So those people maybe used to move to the suburbs more, but now they realize that the life balance of not having to commute and having the wealth to have a beautiful home in New York and also outside of New York allows them to stay in New York City. Cost of private school doesn't keep them away, none of that stuff. So that's one group that I'm really seeing staying in New York. The other group that's a new group coming, and I sort of saw this happening, was people who brought their kids up in other places. And I don't just mean the suburbs. I mean other places like Minneapolis, San Francisco, Los Angeles, Chicago. Their adult children then move to New York after college and stay here and put roots down here and have grandchildren for them here. And those people are buying second or third homes in New York City because they want to be near their kids and their grandkids. Mm-hmm. And I've sold a whole bunch of properties like that to people like that.
20: That's fascinating. I mean, what do you make? Because just think about going back to COVID, right? Obviously, very tough time. And people are saying, okay, that's it. New York, everybody's leaving New York. I mean, we see cycles, right? And people come back.
0: We see cycles. Look, I worked through 9/11. I worked through the financial crisis. And then the latest was COVID. And, you know, in many ways, 9/11 and COVID were the most similar because they were both sort of the crises of, do I want to live in a city close to lots of people that doesn't feel safe to me. And the truth is that I think after 9/11, we showed our city to be incredibly resilient. And after COVID, we also showed our city to be incredibly resilient. I remember for the first sort of year after COVID hit, you'd go to other places in the U.S. and people wouldn't wear their masks and they didn't observe all the social distancing. And New York City, everybody did. We all took care of each other.
20: Yeah.
0: And I thought that was going to be a good sign, and I think, you know, people just love New York.
14: Yeah, it's pretty amazing. You mentioned the three events that you worked. You know, those are like before and after moments, right?
0: Right.
14: It's like 9/11, great financial crisis, COVID. Like those are moments in
20: downtown New York after 9/11,
14: where everything changed.
20: Yeah,
14: repeatedly, and New York has not just survived but thrived. One thing that's also happened in the last 15 years or so is the rise of the outer boroughs. And I'm curious what you're seeing from clientele who in the past may have said, we're only considering Manhattan, are now, you know, looking at Cobble Hill, Brooklyn Heights, those sorts of places.
0: Well, I
14: guess Brooklyn Heights has always kind of been like that.
0: Yeah,
14: but now it's moving more toward other parts of Brooklyn.
0: Right. So all of Brooklyn basically has become hot. So I don't even consider Brooklyn like a more affordable option anymore, which is crazy. Maybe you get more space. But, you know, definitely Brooklyn is hot. And I really encourage people, and I don't sell in any other place besides Manhattan, a little bit of Brooklyn. But I do encourage people to go to places like Queens, Long Island City, even, you know, Jersey City, places like that, Hoboken. I actually think Riverdale's a great option because these are places that are still semi-urban. Mm-hmm. You don't necessarily need a car and you get so much more for your money. And I really do think that they are the wave of the future. I mean, in places like in New Jersey, in Riverdale, in Long Island City, you get a view of the water.
20: Yeah.
14: Jersey City and Hoboken right now are hot.
20: Listen,
0: they're hot. And they're charming.
20: Yeah.
0: They're great. I see why people want to live there.
20: Yeah. Listen, you're just outside New York City. I live in Jersey City. And,
0: I've been
20: there for a long time.
14: Has it changed since you've been there?
20: Oh, dramatically. Yeah. We've been there a long time. And I mean, I remember when, Target came in and it was like a celebration because there wasn't a lot of retail and stuff.
0: Right.

0: market the way the you know, the sort of quote unquote Russian and Asian billionaire buyers did for a while. But I actually think that's a lot healthier for our market. We have a lot of wealthy Americans buying now, and we have enough foreign buyers who do want to have places here.
1: What have been the changes that you've seen under the Mamdani administration? We're only a few months in, but I was having this conversation with some friends earlier today. What do you see?
0: So I don't see a big change. Number one, I'll just say that I think that our city is somewhat mayor proof for at least 4 years, perhaps close to eight. So, you know, we've had better mayors, we've had worse mayors, better for the economy, worse for the economy, for safety, and we've survived and we've thrived. So, you know, time will tell what will happen with Mamdani. I think that, you know, certain policies have made people nervous, like the new pied-à-terre tax. That one was, until they sort of said what it was going to be, it made people really nervous, because the unknown is always much worse than just knowing what it is, figuring out how to deal with it. So, you know, we did have, I would say, a little bit of a chill factor for a couple of months after it was clear that Hochul and Mamdani were going to push through this pied-à-terre tax. As soon as it was put into writing what it was going to be, which was about 2 weeks ago, the market turned back on again. And I think it's partially because people don't really understand what it is. And I personally, as a former lawyer and as somebody who was married to, my first husband was a tax cert lawyer, which is the whole science, if you want to call it, of reduction of real property taxes. I think that the law is too complicated and it's never going to be able to be implemented or followed through, and they will not collect any money.
1: Lisa, we're going to have to leave it there. Lisa Lipman, she's a real estate agent with Brown Harris Stevens. 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
13: It's 4:40 on Wall Street. We do check markets all day long here at Bloomberg. Dow Industrials at a record 51,671 on the Dow. That was a gain today of 0.9%. S&P higher, no record, up 122. That was a gain of 1.6%. The NASDAQ Composite Index up today by 3.1%. The NASDAQ 100 Index full of big tech names up by 3.1%. All of this with the SOX, the Philadelphia Stock Exchange's Semiconductor Stock Index, up 5.5%, and a VIX, Wall Street's so-called fear gauge, settling right around 16. 10-year at 4.47%, the 2-year 4.06%, the 30-year 4.97%, gold up 2.2%, now at $43.11 the ounce, West Texas Intermediate crude oil down 4.4%, $81.19 a barrel, barrel of Brent crude $83.52, that was a drop today of 4.3%. Bottom line, stocks higher, oil lower, but we had the Dow at a record. So what does today's market action and the drop in crude suggest about inflation expectations? Thomas Urano is the co-CIO of Sage Advisory, and he was a guest right here on Bloomberg Businessweek Daily.
14: You know, is it a reset? I think it's maybe a, hey, let's step back for a second and be a little bit hopeful that maybe some normalization in energy prices, maybe some normalization in the pipeline of oil. If that kind of works its way through, then maybe inflation pressure comes down a little bit.
13: Thomas Urano, the co-CIO of Sage Advisory, a guest right here on Bloomberg Businessweek Daily. Second day out for SpaceX. You recall last Friday, the stock surged 19.2% in its first day of trading. Up again today, this time by another 19.6%. Recapping, S&P up 1.7%, Dow at a record up 0.9%. 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I'm Charlie Pellett, and that is Bloomberg Business Flash.
10: Hey, thanks for that update, Charlie. Do appreciate it. Carol, for so long,
15: yes,
10: we've had people come into this studio, also the other iteration of our Bloomberg Interactive Broker studio, where Charlie is.
15: Yes.
10: Holding down the fort. And one of their main propositions was, these were wealth managers, and one of their main things was like, there fewer and fewer companies are going public. Mm-hmm. There's less public stock out there because companies are buying back shares. We are increasingly getting into alternatives because there are fewer public companies out there.
15: Right. Because we need to put money to work,
10: yeah,
15: to invest.
10: And that's been one of the most defining elements of the equity market over the past couple of decades. So writes Carmen Reinecke, Bloomberg News Stocks reporter. She's among the authors of today's Big Take. It is one of the most read stories on the Bloomberg Terminal. She joins us here in the Bloomberg Interactive Brokers studio. Suddenly, there's a lot of value. Well, I don't want to use the word value because I don't want to get people, you know, thinking value versus growth. But there's a lot out there for investors to buy. What did your analysis that you did along with Liu Wang find?
12: So basically, there's been sort of a switch in like expansion and contraction of the market. So over the last few decades, we've seen companies really aggressively buy back shares, right? So sort of shrinking the overall pool of stocks available and giving a lot of support to investors along the way. This year, however, with all of these new IPOs that are coming down the pipe, I mean, we just saw a record from SpaceX. We'll hopefully see Anthropic and OpenAI by the end of the year. And we've seen equity issuances from companies like Alphabet. The number of stocks or things available to trade in the market is expanding to the tune, I think it's 1.5 trillion of stock added to the U.S. equity market over the next 2 years. That's from J.P. Morgan Chase & Co.
10: Is this just cyclical, though, where, you know, at a certain point when these companies see value in buying back their shares, they're going to gobble them up again?
12: I think there are a lot of factors that kind of go into it. One of it is, a lot of these companies, especially in the technology space, have these huge balance sheets. There were, you know, not other places, I guess, that they were wanting to deploy capital. So buying back shares was a great way to return some of that value to shareholders. Now they have these huge spending needs because of AI, you know, building out the data centers and all the other technology that they need to use it. And so they want to be spending money and raising money to spend on those things. So the part of it is that. And then I think on the flip side, you know, this is something that's sort of similar to what we saw in the 1990s, sort of around the dot-com boom and bubble bursting. So
15: right.
12: I think there is some cyclicality there as well, although people are obviously very, very careful to, you know, necessarily compare them too much or say that this time isn't different if we're talking about a bubble.
15: Is there any worry that there won't be enough investors to buy all the stock that's issued?
12: That's definitely a concern. So, I mean, we had a really great sort of run out of the gate with SpaceX, which definitely assuaged some fears that there wouldn't be enough investor demand or that the market would have trouble sort of digesting this large of an issue.
15: I was shocked how well it all went down on Friday. I was shocked.
12: I was too. I mean, I think everyone was sort of braced for a lot more issues and it went very smoothly. And even today we had a second great day of trading. There's clearly a lot of demand there. But as we get through the summer, the next couple of months of the year, the lockups are going to start to expire. So a lot more of SpaceX stock is going to come into the market. Its float right now is quite low. And at the same time, you're going to be getting, you know, these other IPOs, Anthropic, OpenAI. And we could see other companies also issuing secondary offerings or see just, this pool of in the equity market grow even more. So that is, I think, a concern hanging over the market for the rest of the year, probably, if not more.
10: I'm glad you just reminded everybody that it's only the second day of trading for SpaceX. Because, even a company like Cerebras, right?
15: Yeah.
10: How much did we talk about this company in the first few days of trading? And it did hit a high on May 14th, so exactly a month ago, of $311 a share. It's down to $218 a share right now. And I don't know what the lockup structure is and who was able to sell and when they were able to sell. But you're right. I mean, 2 days of trading for a new company doesn't necessarily make the history.
12: No, it doesn't. And it's even hard to necessarily call it a trend. So obviously, it's a stock that we're watching very closely over the next few days, weeks, months, years.
10: One thing that I want to talk about in your piece is this idea of companies staying private for longer. And again, years we heard that companies would stay private for longer because for a few reasons. One, quarterly earnings, we love them as reporters and getting to talk about this stuff.
15: But it makes it tricky for companies
10: that
15: are trying to grow their business, right?
10: Yeah, I mean, they're marking to market every second of every trading day. It's not an easy thing to have happen, and it's great for liquidity and if they want to raise money, but oftentimes you can raise a lot of money in the private market and stay. Look, I mean, SpaceX is from 2002. A company is old. That's an older company than Facebook.
15: Right, exactly.
10: Yeah, so it showed that it could be private for a long period of time. Does this get companies off the sidelines? You mentioned Anthropic and OpenAI, other than those.
12: I think we'll see. So something I've heard from a lot of investors is that SpaceX kind of opened the IPO window. We've definitely seen, fewer than normal, I think, IPOs since the SPAC craze of 2021. And so this hopefully kicks off a period of a lot more companies coming to the public markets, not just these huge mega cap technology companies, but one sort of across, the wide range of sectors and sizes available in the market. And that would be a really good thing for investors. The other thing that I hear from sources is that they worry a little bit about all of this value being created in the private market. That I mean, it really leaves the public market out. And in some cases, some argue that it can inflate these valuations without sort of giving everyone a chance to be weighing in, which is, you know, basically what the public stock market is doing.
15: It's also a reminder, you know, of how expensive it is for this build, right, in terms of AI. And it also is a reminder that when you really need a ton of cash, right, the capital markets or the public market is really where you go ultimately.
12: Yeah, and offering equity, like doing these offerings, has become cheaper in some aspects than debt. So it makes sense that these companies would be looking to go to the equity markets. And I mean, they're doing both, right? But it makes sense that they'd be specifically wanting to tap equity markets.
15: I just think it's fascinating.
10: The secondaries? Is that what you're going to say?
15: Secondaries, yeah. but also just how it's debt, it's equity. You're just seeing...
10: The throw everything at the wall approach of raising capital?
15: Just reaching out to every bucket that's there in terms of raising money and capital for this build. And I guess it's just something we'll watch really carefully because you look at, was it the NVIDIA, right?
10: NVIDIA today,
15: right? And three times oversubscribed.
10: That
15: was a debt raise, but it's just you see the investor interest, and we certainly saw it with SpaceX, and we'll see what else. We're just essentially an AI play, right?
12: It is and it isn't. This is something I've been asking people a lot about as well, and I think there's a little bit of tension out there. I mean, certainly the market seems to be valuing it as an AI company as much as a space company, but I've definitely heard some sources say, you know, their AI offering is so much behind the others.
15: Yeah, it's got to deliver, right? Before. Carmen Reinicke, she's going to stick around.
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15: All right, everybody, we are getting ready to wrap up on this Monday edition of Bloomberg Business Week Daily. Carol Masser, Tim Stenovek live in our Bloomberg Interactive Broker Studio. In case you missed the market close, just a reminder of where we wrapped up on this Monday. We did see a bit of a rally underway. I don't know that I want to go as far as saying it was broad-based, but there were a lot of sectors that certainly moved to the upside. What did it mean, though, for the major averages? About 122 points higher on the S&P 500, up 1.65%. You saw the NASDAQ 100 really surging ahead. It was about a 3% gain, so pretty much finishing at its best levels of the session. That's good for a gain of about 907 points. But you look at something like semiconductors, the Mag 7, these were really some outperformers. Energy, to be understood, we saw some pullback there in that sector because of developments, better developments, it felt like, between the U.S. and Iran.
10: Yeah, I'm looking at the points adjustments in the NASDAQ 100, which, as you mentioned, was up more than 3% today. Micron up 10.8%, NVIDIA up 3.5%, AMD up 7%, Western Digital up 16%.
15: Number one gainer in the S&P 500 and NASDAQ 100.
10: Western Digital.
15: Yeah.
10: Yeah. Oh, yeah.
15: It's
10: pretty wild.
15: Yeah. So we definitely saw some moves. And just a real quick check on the major industry groups in the S&P 500. Only there are 11 of them. Four were down, and then the other seven were higher. Infotech, 3.4% to the upside. That was really your outperformer.
10: I'm Tim Stenovek, along with Carol Masser. Let's take a look at some stocks on the move today. We've got Bloomberg News stocks reporter Carmen Reinecke with us. Professor Reinecke. She's here. All right. I know what you're starting with. It has to be, right?
12: It's top of everyone's mind today. It's SpaceX, ticker SPCX. Second day of trading, first full day of trading, because obviously Friday it only traded about half the session. Shares up 20% today, extending Friday's 19% rally. This added $412 billion in market value to this stock today. It's still, you know, I think it's the top. Among the top six most valuable companies in the world. And it's actually gaining ground, getting much closer to surpassing Amazon, which has about $2.7 trillion valuation. SpaceX ended the day at $2.5 trillion.
15: It's
10: amazing.
15: Wild.
10: Yeah, I'm just looking at Elon Musk. According to the Bloomberg Terminal, at least this class of shares, and this is complicated, but out of the outstanding shares that are traded here,
15: right,
10: he owns 11.5% of them. He's the largest shareholder. The market value of those shares is $136.7 billion.
15: You know what he really controls?
10: The voting rights.
15: Yeah, exactly.
10: Yeah. And also, and this is not, you know, he owns more than that.
15: Yeah.
10: But that's just this class of shares.
15: One thing I want to ask you, Carmen, do we know, when do we start to see a short position? Like, does the stock have to be trading after a certain amount of time?
12: Yeah, so I think data starts coming in the next couple of days.
15: Okay.
12: And that's something I'll be watching very closely, especially we have low float here. I'm sure people are wanting to jump in, especially after, you know, 40% gain in 2 days.
15: Not too shabby. It'll be interesting, too, to see how it trades the rest of the week.
10: ARK is one of the biggest shareholders. Kathy Wood's been an Elon supporter for many years, but she's the ARK Invest has, it looks like, a top 10 position.
15: Which doesn't surprise me, because certainly a supporter, and yeah, exactly. I think Tesla's the number one position, right?
10: Oh, I don't know. I'm just looking at the ownership of SpaceX.
15: Oh, okay.
10: Yeah,
15: I see what you're saying.
10: Yeah.
15: Sorry, I was like flipping around to the fund. What were you looking at?
10: Yeah, this is the HDS
15: for SpaceX.
10: On the Bloomberg
15: Terminal.
10: Sorry,
15: Carmen's like, could you guys get these two to focus?
10: She's like, I did you such a favor. I came and talked about my big take. I stuck around to do stocks on the move, and now
15: she's like, what's with these two?
12: Well, I can't see over there either, so I'm like, turn the terminal to me.
15: It's just, this is what we do. We just like start playing around with the, you know, what's on the terminal. Number two.
12: All right, so we're looking at shares of Adaptive Biotechnologies. This is down in the aftermarket. This is ticker ADPT. Shares are down about 6.4% right now. So this company said it plans to offer 250 million convertible senior notes. It also announced that it's going to pursue a separation of, it sounds like, two separate businesses. Minimal residual disease and immune medicine businesses. So we're seeing shares down here in the after hours. I was actually looking at the year to date chart. It's down about 1%, but it's very choppy trading.
15: Okay.
12: Pretty volatile name.
15: But certainly taking a hit here in the aftermarket. Number three, great ticker.
12: Yes, let's look at one that's a lot of fun. This is Dave & Buster's ticker, PLAY, Play. So shares are down 4.3% right now in after hours. It reported earnings after the bell, and looks like what investors are reacting to is revenue for the first quarter that missed the average analyst estimate. So came in a little bit lower than expected. It looked like the entertainment revenue sort of weighed down things there, as opposed to food and beverage, which was a little bit higher than what analysts expected.
15: I don't think I've ever been to a Dave and Buster's.
10: Oh, I have.
15: Have you?
10: Yeah. I think in New Jersey or New York. Yeah, just outside of the city.
12: I've definitely never been to one.
15: I've never been to one. What kind of games are you playing?
10: This was when I was in graduate school. We all just met at one because we were at this like retreat that was the only place to go meet. It was just a bar and wings and stuff.
15: Yeah. Oh, okay.
10: But I did go to a Chuck E. Cheese for...
15: I've been to Chuck E. Cheese.
10: Kid's birthday.
15: Can I say I really liked it?
10: It was really nice.
12: I know.
10: They have done a great job, at least at this Chuck E. Cheese, like... Everything was clean.
15: There is always that worry.
10: Yeah, that was the worry.
15: A lot of kids climbing over stuff.
10: Yes. No, it's more games than like jumping in ball pits these days. Oh. It was pretty cool. Very digital these days.
15: I love it.
10: And they give you secret stamps on your wrist. So you make sure you take the right kid home. Truly.
15: Oh, do they really?
10: Yeah.
12: Wait,
10: yeah.
12: What's secret? Secrets. About it?
10: They only show up under a certain light.
12: Oh, like
10: at
12: a
10: the
12: blue
10: exit.
12: Light.
10: So they make sure you're actually with your kids.
15: So when you leave, you have to show.
10: Yes.
15: Oh my gosh.
10: Yeah.
15: I just want to say Dave & Buster's is down 24% year to date, and you've got 34% of the float is short. So some negative stuff in terms of tone. Carmen Reinicke, you rock. Stock Movers, check it out. You can find it on Apple, Spotify, or anywhere you get your podcast. That does it for Tim and me. Have a good and safe evening.
0: From ABC News, I'm Lindsay Davis, anchor of Prime Streaming Weeknights on ABC News Live. World leaders are gathering in the French Alps for the G7 summit. It's the first time leaders have met since the start of the U.S.-Iran war. President Trump signaled a peace agreement between the U.S. and Iran could be finalized by the end of the week. The president, while meeting with France's leader, says the deal would extend the ceasefire for 60 days, reopen the Strait of Hormuz, and talks will begin on Iran's nuclear program.
1: The main thing is that Iran will not have a nuclear weapon. They fully agreed to that with strong policing powers.
0: President Trump also spoke about Ukraine and Russia, saying both sides appear ready to end hostilities. Russia carried out a deadly attack in Ukraine's capital. President Zelensky says Russian drones struck an 11th-century Christian Orthodox monastery, which is also a UNESCO World Heritage Site. ABC's Tom Sufi Burge says Russia is claiming without evidence that a U.S.-made Patriot air defense missile was responsible.
2: The simple fact is that Russia fired hundreds of drones at the Ukrainian capital overnight, dozens of missiles. Ukraine certainly did use Patriot interceptors to shoot down some of those missiles, but the idea that one of these malfunctioned and hit the cathedral itself is very hard to believe.
0: The New York Knicks are still celebrating after beating the San Antonio Spurs in Game 5, becoming the NBA champs for the first time in more than 50 years. New York City's Mayor Zoran Mamdani announced the Knicks will be honored with a ticker tape parade this Thursday. Mamdani also addressed pockets of violence and dozens of arrests following the Knicks' win.
3: There were a select number of New Yorkers who celebrated in a way that was frankly unacceptable. It was not celebration, it was an excuse, whether it be to attack someone around them or to be violent, even towards our police officers.
0: The mayor says the city is taking every precaution to ensure the parade is safe. Crowds will line the famed Canyon of Heroes to celebrate the win and their favorite players. 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
7: California's Governor Gavin Newsom, in a social media post on X, says the Justice Department has launched an investigation into him and his wife. Newsom appeared in a video on social media and says he's being singled out, he says, as one of President Trump's political enemies.
8: Donald Trump isn't just coming after me because of my mean tweets. He's coming after me because I'm considering running for president, because he hates that I've consistently called him out over and over again for his lies and deceit.
7: Newsom did not specify what the DOJ is allegedly investigating. The FIFA World Cup now in full swing, with matches taking place in host countries Mexico, Canada, and the U.S. After the first U.S. match in Los Angeles, another U.S. city preparing to host World Cup matches this week. But an incident involving the English national soccer team has led to a police investigation.
9: The English soccer squad made a cross-country trip from Florida to Missouri and had much of its equipment sent by truck. When the trailer was opened up in Kansas City, team officials found that autographed jerseys, goalkeeper gloves, cleats, and a World Cup soccer ball were gone. The two truck drivers have been arrested and charged with possessing $18,000 in stolen goods. The English team has recovered most of its gear. Jim Ryan, ABC News.
7: Tonight, Iran takes on New Zealand at SoFi Stadium in L.A. Michelle Franzen, ABC News.
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17: North Idaho weather.
28: Temperatures in the mid-80s today with partly to mostly sunny skies. A few clouds roll in tonight as we drop down to 60s. Sunny and hot once again tomorrow with mid to upper 80s. Clear in 54 tomorrow night. Sunny with low 80s for Wednesday also.
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9: Temperatures in the mid-80s today with partly to mostly sunny skies. A few clouds roll in tonight as we drop down to 60s. Sunny and hot once again tomorrow with mid to upper 80s. Clear and 54 tomorrow night. Sunny with low 80s for Wednesday also.
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11: ABC News, I'm Michelle Franzen in Southern California. Spokesperson for Edwards Air Force Base, northeast of Los Angeles, says a U.S. Air Force B.

0: and lead to the reopening of the Strait of Hormuz. President Trump is in the French Alps for the start of the G7 summit. In Missouri, federal investigators are beginning their probe into the weekend deadly skydiving plane crash about an hour outside Kansas City. The pilot, along with 11 skydivers, were killed when the plane went down. This is ABC News.
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2: From ABC News, I'm Michelle Franzen. The G7 summit underway in the French Alps. President Trump and world leaders meeting for the first time since the Iran war broke out. President Trump telling reporters that the U.S. and Iran memo of understanding is signed digitally and will be finalized Friday. ABC's Karen Travers has more from Geneva, Switzerland.
3: The deal, according to the president, would reopen the Strait of Hormuz and lift the U.S. blockade on Iranian ports, a return to the status quo before the war. It opens a 60-day window to negotiate the end of the war and Iran's nuclear program.
2: President Trump, while meeting with France's leader today, says he thinks the U.S. can also bring an end to the war in Ukraine.
4: We had a very good conversation yesterday with President Zelensky and President Putin, and I see maybe we can do something there. I really do. I think they're both open to it. So I'm gonna, now that this is finished, we're going to be focusing on that, see if we can get that one done.
2: Following that call overnight, Russia launching a massive drone attack in Ukraine's capital. Ukrainian officials say striking a historic Christian monastery. Russia claimed without evidence that a U.S.-made Patriot air defense missile was responsible for the damage. In Missouri, federal aviation regulators are starting their investigation into Sunday's plane crash outside Kansas City. The pilot and 11 skydivers killed when the plane went down shortly after takeoff. NTSB Vice Chair Michael Graham talked about the FAA's decision in 2021 to adopt certain safety measures following a similar crash, including appropriate training, assurances of weight, and operational guidelines.
5: Yeah, when you jump on an airliner, you expect a certain amount of safety with the great safety record airlines have. Any passenger pain operation should be afforded the same safety as that.
2: On Wall Street today, stocks ended up. 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
2: In New Jersey, Stafford Township police are investigating an incident after an ICE agent was attempting to make an arrest earlier today. Authorities say the agent was struck by the suspect's vehicle, and the ICE agent fired shots, but the suspect fled in the vehicle and has not been located. One woman at a nearby diner describing what she witnessed during the incident.
9: All different kinds of police that you could imagine that we've never seen in our lives. Like, they're all parking in our parking lot. And we're like, well, what is going on here?
2: Stafford police say the agent reportedly sustained unknown injuries. It's not known if the suspect was injured. Authorities say there's no threat to the public. The United Kingdom, now the latest country to ban TikTok, Instagram, Snapchat, and other social media from children under the age of 16.
10: British Prime Minister Keir Starmer is asking why social media companies can't come up with a way to advance technology and protect kids at the same time.
11: Don't tell me that it's impossible for those innovators, those people who are brilliant at technology, to devise the ways to protect our children, and I think we should.
10: Australia, Brazil, and Indonesia, as well as several other countries, have also banned social media for kids under 16. Greece, France, and Denmark are considering similar bans. Sherry Preston, ABC News.
2: Severe storms continuing in parts of the South. A flood watch remains in effect for central and southern Texas, along with much of Louisiana and southwest Mississippi through tomorrow night. Michelle Franzen, ABC News.
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17: North Idaho weather.
18: Partly to mostly sunny today with temperatures in the mid-80s. A few clouds roll in tonight as we drop down to 60. Sunshine returns with mid to upper 80s once again tomorrow. Clear and a low of 54 tomorrow night. Sunny with low 80s for Wednesday.
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0: Hey guys, George Camel here. Two things you should know about me. I love a good movie, and I hate overpaying for things. And Angel just checked both boxes. They've got a new movie called Young Washington, the story of George Washington's early life as a soldier before he became a founding father. And whether you're a history buff or not, this was a gripping, entertaining thrill ride of a prequel to The Guy on the Dollar Bill. I was on the edge of my seat the whole time. 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
1: Next level. I mean, we talk about the four mutual funds to put your 401k in and good 5 to 10 to 20 year track records when you're picking those inside your 401k or your Roth IRA. But I mean, what about another level? When you get to baby step 7, what do? It can be really confusing. There's a lot of stuff to consider. So we've done a two-night virtual event. Two times. This is the third time we're doing it. So we don't do it very often, in other words. And it gives you a simple strategy that you can feel confident in. It's Investing Essentials. It will be September 1st and 2nd. It is me and George Camel. And I'm going to unpack my personal playbook, what I do for investing and wealth planning. what I do with real estate, how I pick my real estate, what I do with my mutual funds, how I do that. And I want to go through all the different categories and buckets of investing, and some of them why I don't do them, and explain to you clearly. And then you get to pick out what you want to do, but I'm going to show you what I have done to get the net worth that I have today. And this year we've added a bunch of new content, like getting out of taxes, reducing taxes, navigating wills, and building a lasting legacy. We're going to get into the legacy piece a little deeper this year than we have before. People are always asking about this stuff, like how do I build wealth and not ruin my kids, that kind of thing. And so tickets start at $199. It's my playbook. Me and George are going to go through it. It's September 1 and 2. Get yours today. That goes on sale today, right? This is the first announcement, right this second. Get yours today at RamseySolutions.com/events, or click the link in the show notes if you're listening on podcast or YouTube. We'd love to have you. This is an online event. It's only the third time we've done it. And we're changing up some of the content. If you've been at one of the other two, you'll get some fresh content. So a lot of fun stuff. I like working on new stuff like that. Alex is in Albuquerque, New Mexico. Hey, Alex, how are you?
7: I'm doing well. How about you?
1: Better than I deserve. What's up?
7: Yes. So my wife and I, we have some equity in our house. And our question would be, do we sell the house to take out the equity to pay off debt?
1: Do you like your home?
7: It's not my dream home. And
1: that wasn't
7: wife,
1: what I asked. I said, do you like it. Your home?
7: Me,
1: is it a
7: no,
1: good house?
7: I
1: would
7: don't.
1: You be selling it if you didn't have the debt problem?
7: No, I would not.
1: Okay. That's the bottom line. Okay. Now, how much debt do you have?
7: Roughly $135,000.
1: On what?
7: On student loans, credit card.
1: How much
7: card
1: student
7: payment.
1: Loans?
7: Student loans, my wife has about $28,000 and I got about $6,000.
1: Okay. What else?
7: On credit cards, she owes $4,700.
1: That's it. Okay.
7: That's it. Yeah.
1: How much on the cars?
7: She owes $10,000 on her car, and we just bought a truck for $50,000.
1: Good God.
8: Well, hold on. I love the, she owes $10,000, but we owe $50,000 for the truck. Her debt. But it's our debt for the truck.
1: She's got $4,732 on a credit card, but
8: we
1: bought a $50,000, somewhere around $50,000 on a truck. That is pretty funny.
7: We owe $4,700 on the credit card.
1: Okay. Yeah, that's fun. I love it. You're a good sport. All right, now, so a 65, I'm still 100 short. I'm still a bunch short. Not 100 short. What else are you missing?
7: Yes, sir. We have a home loan for roughly $33,000.
1: A home equity loan?
7: Yes, sir.
1: Okay. Do you have a first mortgage as well?
7: I guess I don't know.
1: Okay. Is that your only mortgage? You only owe
7: $33,000
1: on your house?
7: No, sir. Oh, so our total debt would be, we owe $135,000 in consumer debt, and my mortgage, I owe $169,000.
1: Okay. All right. So $33,000 on a second mortgage on a home equity loan. I got you. All right.
7: Yes, sir.
1: Yeah, that's about it. Okay. And your household income is what?
7: Between $160,000 and $170,000.
1: Okay. And how long y'all been married?
7: Roughly 5 years.
1: Okay. Cool.
7: A little less than 5 years.
1: That's kind of what it looks like in the numbers. It looks like you guys have been normal, and normal is we spend a little bit more than we make, and we see something we want, and we buy it and put it on payments. And then you look up after 5 years, and you went, oh, crap, this is a mess. And that's normal. And that's what these numbers actually look like. Mm-hmm. They don't look like you've done anything extremely dumb with the possible exception of the truck. But the rest of it was your death by 1,000 cuts. The only big one was the truck.
7: And then the home loan, I got into a motorcycle accident. So I was put down for about 6 months. So we had to take out that second mortgage to stay afloat.
1: You didn't work for 6 months?
7: Yes, ma'am.
1: Okay.
7: Yes, sir.
1: Wow. Okay. Well, cool. What do you do for a living?
7: I broke my femur. Right now, I did a career. I did a transition, so I'm in project management for general contracting.
1: Good. Good for you. Okay. All right. And you're not in the motorcycle business anymore. That's gone, right?
7: Yes, sir. I got rid of all that stuff.
1: Yeah, I bet. Mm-hmm. Okay.
8: Well, Alex, do you guys know, because you bring home what per month? Probably around 10?
7: Yes, it depends. So my wife's a hygienist, so she depends on if she's able to secure temp shifts or not. And then we opened up a small business. We own a little drink trailer selling dirty sodas, coffees, stuff like that. So her temp shifts have stopped, and now she's focusing more on her side business. So it's roughly between 8 to 10,000.
8: Okay.
7: Take home.
8: And then how much does it take to keep you guys afloat on bare basics? You know, like to pay the mortgage, keep the lights on, pay insurance, like do what you need to do.
7: Yeah, that number is egregious. It is a little less than 8,000.
8: Yeah. Okay.
1: Okay, so you're not going to like the prescription that the doctor's going to give you to fill out, okay, that you're going to have to go to the drugstore and pick up, but I'm going to give it to you, okay, because I love you and I want you to win. And are you guys in your early 20s?
7: Late 20s. We are 29.
1: Okay, yeah. Because, I mean, you fit all the exact numbers. So this is where most people are. And it's not a fun place. Your all's budget's tight. You don't have a lot of wiggle room. You're not blowing a bunch of money. You're not going out every night. You're not going on lavish vacations. You don't have all that. And you're also not making $170,000 a year if you're only bringing home eight. So something's screwed up in your numbers. But you need to get into this and figure out. Because what's really going on is you guys have just been sloppy. And so if I woke up in your shoes knowing what I know, I think you could be a millionaire in about 12 years from today. And here's what I would do. I would sell your truck immediately, and I would get on a detailed written game plan budget on the Every Dollar app. And we're going to give you a premium version of that to get you started and not charge you. I want to get you in there, and the two of you sit down and figure out exactly how we are not making 170, because that's not $8,000 a month.
8: No, I mean, they're probably bringing home 10.
1: No, $8,000 a month is $100,000 a year. They don't have $70,000 worth of missing money.
8: No, he said 160.
1: 160.
8: And then they bring
1: 170,
8: home around 8,000 a month,
1: which is $100,000 a year. There's a $60,000 or $70,000 gap
8: taxes.
1: There. That is not taxes on that. Not even close.
8: Where's he from?
1: Huh?
8: New Mexico.
1: It doesn't matter.
8: Yeah, it does.
1: There's no taxes of that level in any state.
8: Well,
1: there's no 50% taxes, okay?
8: It wasn't 50%.
1: Well, it's 40.
8: It's around 30. It's around 30.
1: It's not going to be. Nowhere near. You ought to be coming home with about 15 or 14, right in there. And yes, you should. That's 144.
8: That equals 150,000 without taxes.
1: 144,000, and a 170 minus taxes is going to be about 144.
8: Okay. All right. Okay.
1: Okay. Run some numbers at break. It'll help you.
8: I just
1: think
8: there are more. I think there's
1: no.
8: People pay more in taxes.
1: I can't put you on hold, but I would if I could.
8: Oh, I'll put you on hold. Get the calculator out, and we'll be looking at taxes.
1: So anyway, I'm going to put you on a detailed Every Dollar budget where you have every dollar written down. And you need to find out where your income's going, because your numbers aren't adding up, regardless of if Rachel thinks they are. And then you need to sell your truck. And if you do those three things, I think you're going to see your way through this. You do not need to sell your house. You need to sell your truck.

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6: North Idaho weather.
7: Partly to mostly sunny today with temperatures in the mid-80s. A few clouds roll in tonight as we drop down to 60. Sunshine returns with mid to upper 80s once again tomorrow, clear and a low of 54 tomorrow night. Sunny with low 80s for Wednesday.
8: ABC News, I'm Michelle Franzen. World leaders are gathering in the French Alps for this week's G7 summit. Earlier, President Trump, who's there, outlined a few details of the memo of understanding between the U.S. and Iran, saying it will likely be formally finalized Friday. California's Governor Gavin Newsom, in a video post on X, says the Justice Department has launched an investigation into him and his wife. ABC's Alex Mallon has more on the possible probe.
9: This investigation is looking into Gavin Newsom's wife's taxes. It's really unclear whether prosecutors have amassed any evidence that would suggest that they're going to seek an indictment against Gavin Newsom or his wife. 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
7: We've got partly cloudy skies in our forecast tonight as we drop down to a low of 60. Sunshine with mid to upper 80s once again tomorrow, clear and 54 tomorrow night. Sunny with low 80s for Wednesday, mid 50s with clear skies for Wednesday night.
8: ABC News, I'm Stephanie Officer. California emergency crews responding to a reported B-52 crash near Edwards Air Force Base this afternoon. ABC's Luis Martinez.
9: It's unclear exactly which one of these B-52s was involved in this crash, whether it was one of the operational B-52s, there are about 72 in the fleet, or whether this is the one that was stationed by the Air Force there at Edwards Air Force Base to carry out flight testing.
8: The massive UFC claw is still on the White House lawn, a reminder of last night's UFC fight, meant to celebrate America's 250th birthday. This also happened to fall on President Trump's 80th birthday and Flag Day. ABC's Mary Bruce.
10: 4,000 spectators watching just steps from the residence. Fighters entering the octagon from the diplomatic reception room. That's a space typically used to greet foreign dignitaries and escorted by Medal of Honor recipients. The Indian Treaty Room converted into a locker room.
8: This is ABC News.
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0: We've got partly cloudy skies in our forecast tonight as we drop down to a low of 60. Sunshine with mid to upper 80s once again tomorrow, clear in 54 tomorrow night. Sunny with low 80s for Wednesday, mid 50s with clear skies for Wednesday night.
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2: Ah, that's a beautiful
1: area. Up in the
2: foothills,
1: yeah.
2: That's a pretty area. Very cool. Welcome to Nashville. And here to do a debt-free scream, how much have you paid off?
1: We paid off $420,000, Dave.
2: Whoa!
3: Oh, my gosh.
2: How long did that take?
1: It took about 10 years once we got focused.
2: Okay, that's good. And your range of income over that decade?
1: Range of income was about 160 to start, and we wrapped up at about 260.
2: Okay, very cool. What do y'all do for a living?
1: I get people ready for the workday, Dave. I work for a company called Cintas, and I'm a service manager.
2: Gotcha.
4: And I am officially retired after 36 years of teaching.
2: Wow.
3: Oh, my gosh.
2: What did you teach?
4: Yeah. Mostly fifth grade, fourth, fifth, and sixth.
2: Oh, there are angel wings on your back.
3: God bless you. Yeah. As a mom with little ones in those grades, we love you, teacher. So thank you.
4: Thank you.
2: Very cool.
3: Congratulations.
2: Good for you.
3: Oh, so
2: fun. 420 over 10 years in the valley outside. That's a house and everything, isn't it?
1: Yes, it is, sir.
2: Way to go, guys.
4: Yeah.
2: Whoop, whoop, whoop. Looking at weird people.
3: We're weird.
2: No payments.
1: No
2: payments at all. How's it feel to not have a stinking payment of any kind?
1: Man, it's still surreal. It's we just did this in April, and man, it feels great, but we're still getting used to it.
2: I love it.
3: You got 2 months without a mortgage payment.
1: Yeah.
3: That feels amazing.
2: How long y'all been married?
4: 36 years.
2: Have you ever been without a payment?
1: No.
2: Had a payment the whole time of some
4: kind?
2: The
4: whole time until April.
2: Yeah. Mm. Wow.
1: Constantly. In fact, we thought that was the way of life. Just
2: everybody does.
1: Yeah, it's wanted normal. Something, we bought it.
3: So. Did you guys have a consumer debt journey as well, besides just the house?
1: Absolutely.
3: Yeah. How much was in there? How much was consumer debt?
1: About half of it. So,
3: okay.
1: Well, half of it, we also had some unfortunate IRS debt and some student loans, but a lot of it was credit cards and a car payment and all that stuff. So
2: you got that cleared up and then went after the house.
1: Yes.
3: Yep.
2: Right down the baby steps.
1: Yes.
4: Yeah.
1: Followed them to a T.
2: So the house is worth what now?
1: The house is worth about $650.
2: Okay. Yeah. And how much in your nest egg for retirement at this point?
1: Just over $1 million.
2: So $1.6 million net worth at least. $1.7 million. Way to go,
3: golly,
2: y'all.
3: Golly, good job, you guys.
2: You're millionaires.
1: Yeah.
2: Who was that?
1: Yeah.
4: And we're weird.
2: And we work at Cintas, and we were a teacher, and we're millionaires. Getting ready to be multi-millionaires.
1: Yeah. Yep.
2: Wow, that's so impressive. I'm proud of y'all. Well done. How old are you?
1: I'm 62. And
4: 60.
2: All right, and retired.
3: Good job.
4: Yeah. I am.
2: I know. I heard it. I like it.
1: I'm going to keep at it for a while, Dave. I like working, so I'm going to keep doing it.
2: Good for you.
3: I love it. So what happened 10 years ago that you guys said, gosh, we gotta be weird. We gotta change the way we've been doing our money.
1: You know, we were starting to feel it. So we had a lot of payments. We were doing silly things like paying off credit cards with credit cards and just feeling the weight of it. And I mentioned it to my brother. He mentioned the show. I didn't jump into it right away, but I was driving home from work one day, flipping through the stations, and stumbled on this guy talking about getting out of debt, and I was hooked. And so I came home and told Kim about it, and we jumped right in.
4: We set up our envelopes and beans and rice, rice and beans.
3: Yeah.
4: Wow. Long time. Although I really think that it should be grits and collard greens.
2: Whoa.
4: Now that I'm here.
2: Now that you're in the South.
3: Now that you're in the South. Welcome to the promised land. I know.
2: Wow.
3: I know. Okay, so was that all 10 years ago? Were you guys around that 50-year mark of age? Okay.
1: Yeah.
3: Which I think is so encouraging for people, because some people get on this age, you know, and they're in their late 20s, and it's unbelievable they're doing it right away. But it's so good to see and hear from couples that you're like, you guys were in your 50s, and you're like, you know what, we still have the ability to change.
1: Yes,
3: and do
1: absolutely.
3: Something different, which I think is so encouraging for people, that you can make that big of a jump.
4: And the student loan was for our younger son. We have two boys. Now we have three granddaughters, and he's actually

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